0: talks to end the war in Ukraine. The three-hour meeting is now over. The envoys expected to travel to Kiev tomorrow for talks with Ukrainian President Volodymyr Zelensky. Meanwhile, Russia has ordered a 72-hour pause and strikes on Kiev, while Ukraine says it will hold off on strikes against Moscow through Monday. 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
0: The FBI is investigating a massive dark web sale of millions of driver's license records, data that appears to have been stolen from a Louisiana identity verification company.
13: A hacker linked to identity theft that calls itself Nexus claims to have more than 153 million driver's licenses from people in the U.S. and Canada, along with millions of other identity documents. The data may have been stolen from idscan.net, a Louisiana-based identity verification company whose technology is used by businesses specializing in car rentals, retail, finance, and entertainment. The person who first reported on the breach, Brian Krebs, discovered a copy of his own driver's license was stolen. He reported his discovery, which included an alleged copy of Pentagon Secretary Pete Hegseth's Minnesota driver's license. At the bottom of the account, it says the cost to unlock this record is $100.
0: Fox's Jennifer Griffin. More than a week after the devastating flood in Nepal, rescuers found two more victims alive today.
14: A woman was submerged underneath a building. She was found alive 10 days after those deadly flash floods ripped through villages along the Himalayan border between Nepal and China. Crews gave her water and a blanket before, of course, rushing her straight to the hospital. Meanwhile, another miracle today. A man was found inside a 740-foot tunnel at a hydropower project. Crews from across the world, including the U.S., are focusing on 12 projects that were across Nepal, where 900 workers are missing. About 500 are believed to be trapped in various tunnels. Yesterday, two other workers were pulled to safety. One told rescuers a handful of people are still alive down there.
0: Fox's Stephanie Bennett, and we will, of course, continue to monitor rescue efforts and tell you when more people have been found alive. I'm Roger Stern, and this is Fox News.
15: Skies will eventually clear across southwest Michigan tonight as temperatures dip to the upper 50s into Sunday morning. Very pleasant weather is on the way to round out the holiday weekend. Mostly sunny skies on the way for Sunday with a light northeast breeze, lower humidity, and high temperatures in the upper 70s. That pleasant weather will continue for Labor Day Monday with highs just a few degrees warmer up near 80. That's before our next chance for rain arrives in the middle of next week. Tracking southwest Michigan's weather, I'm CERN teammate meteorologist Blake Harms.
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17: Have one of those road trips where you're going down and you've been on the road for miles and miles and hours, and then it hits you and you're like, I really have to go potty.
5: Oh, yeah.
17: Okay. And then you're like, the next potty, you look on your phone, is like 3 miles away, 10 miles away. And then you're sitting there going, oh, I really got to go potty. So Chinese automaker Cirrus, they say they have a new solution for this.
5: First of all, I saw this story. This is ridiculous what you're about to. I just want people to be prepared. Not only is it a crazy idea, their execution of this crazy idea is ridiculous.
17: It's an in-car toilet.
5: Right.
17: Yes.
5: It's underneath the passenger seat.
17: So you have to pull over.
5: Right.
17: Flip the lid.
5: Mm-hmm.
17: Go potty.
5: Right.
17: And you actually have to say, start up toilet function.
5: Of course. It's got to be voice activated. Okay.
17: And then you do your thing, close toilet seat, and then whenever you get to your next destination is that you have to clean it out yourself.
5: Yay! Ridiculous.
17: The Chinese, think about this, they have put so many great things in cars. Karaoke machines as you're going down the road.
5: Which is necessary because I love to read lyrics while I'm driving.
17: They have mini fridges in some of their cars.
5: That one's not bad.
17: They have trunk drones. I don't know if you've seen that. You open the trunk, the drone goes up. That was a sound effect.
5: Right, I could tell.
17: Okay.
5: That was homemade. If you guys didn't know, that was a homemade sound effect.
17: I mean, think about this. Meanwhile, American companies are saying, oh, for us to be innovative, we're going to charge $15 a month for heated seats.
5: I'm sure there's a charge to pee in that toilet.
17: Activate toilet function.
5: Would you do that? You and your husband are on a road trip. You're 60 miles from Sedona. And you have to go to the bathroom. And he's like, oh, no, worry. I'll pull over. You can sit in your own chair and go to the bathroom.
17: Oh, no.
5: And neither would I.
17: No.
5: I mean, I appreciate the attempt.
17: Yeah.
5: But no.
17: You're in trouble.
5: I should have flushed that idea before I even put it in the cars.
17: Oh, ouch. And you see, it's this type of fun that we have here time after time on the Kim Komando Show. It's the nation's largest, biggest, best award-winning show about everything digital. And, of course, I am Kim Komando. And joining me is Andrew Babinski, where we talk about everything that you can imagine under the sun. Like high-tech toilets. And
5: peeing on road trips.
17: Yes. You never know. You know, I was reading a comment on YouTube. We should read some of these comments next show. You should find some good ones.
5: All right.
17: But I don't remember the guy's screen name, but he said that he doesn't understand why we don't have millions and millions of subscribers, because he said this is the best show on YouTube.
5: Oh, wow.
17: Yes.
5: I appreciate that. And that's why everyone should go and subscribe. YouTube.com/Kim Komando. We post the show. We post the podcast, clips, everything. It's all up there. If you subscribe, you get notified. Also, drop us a comment and Kim might read it on the show.
17: Yes. And maybe what we should do? We have to think of some type of contest.
5: Okay.
17: So, like, if somebody subscribes and it's a comment that we read on the air, that they win, like, an official Kim Komando Show fanny pack.
5: All right.
17: Because
5: a fanny pack? I thought you were going to go with ball cap, maybe hoodie, but you went straight to the fanny pack.
17: Hey, you know what? People love those fanny packs.
5: All right.
17: You know, and you have to, we don't sell them. I mean, only insiders. So if you see somebody walking down the street with a fanny pack on, you know, like, they are a true fan. True fan. Do you have one?
5: No.
17: Would you ever wear a fanny pack?
5: No. Would you?
17: Well, it's called a body bag now.
5: Oh, yeah. You girls can get away with anything.
17: Exactly.
5: You put a fanny pack over your shoulder, it's no longer a fanny pack.
17: It's not. And I have to tell you also about Carbonite, a proud sponsor of the show. Your computer won't turn on. 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

0: 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All right, let's take some phone calls. What do you think?
1: Do it.
0: Jennifer in Cedar Falls, Iowa. Hi there, Jennifer. Welcome.
2: Hi there, Kim. Thank you for taking my call and sharing all your wisdom over these years.
0: Oh, my pleasure. So how can I help you out?
2: Well, I have a question on using AI correctly and helpfully. I was diagnosed with cancer a year ago, and after all my treatment, it has come back.
0: Oh.
2: And so I'm being treated, or I'm going to start another treatment, but I guess it's hard to advocate for yourself because I know there's tons of stuff out in the world. I was wondering how to use AI to put in, like, specifics and see if there are trials or other treatments around the country that maybe I should call some other hospital about. I'm being treated at very good hospitals,
0: okay.
2: But just wondered about that. And how to use the AI, how to specifically use it.
0: Well, you know, first of all, I'm sorry that you're going through this because it's a very difficult journey, to say the least. You know, I haven't experienced it personally, but I was my mother's caregiver while she was diagnosed with pancreatic cancer. And it was tough. It was really, really hard. They gave her 3 months to live. She lived almost five years. So a lot of it has to do with treatment. And she did participate in clinical trials, as you mentioned. What I would do is I would sit down, of course, remove any type of medical ID number, maybe even the last four digits of your social, whatever personally identifiable information that you may have. And then I would open up, I'm going to go a little on the fringe here too, just to let you know.
2: Mm-hmm.
0: I'd open up three windows and I'd have ChatGPT running, Gemini and Claude and Perplexity, all four at the same time. And I'd give them the same prompt. And I'm going to email you what the prompt is, Jennifer, so you don't have to write anything down. But basically, the prompt will be, this is what I have. This is what I've been diagnosed with. This is what I've tried. What other treatments should I be looking at? And what clinical trials do you know about that I should be exploring? And give me 5 questions that I should ask my oncologist today. Okay. And then see what ChatGPT says. And then I would put what ChatGPT says into Gemini and say, This is what ChatGPT says. What do you think? And then go down the line and go back and forth with these four different AI bots, because you'll get different answers until you narrow it down to what you think might be a decent answer and some different options for you. And then I would fire up a laptop that I'll never use again. I have one. It's a little Chromebook I spent $150 for. That's not tied to anything. And I would go to China. I'd use DeepSeek. And DeepSeek, in some ways, is superior when it comes to things like this than what we have in the United States. And then see what DeepSeek says. And then start putting it all into one master Google Doc, so that this way it makes sense to you.
2: Okay. Wow. Okay.
1: Wouldn't this also be an opportunity to use an agent, especially when it comes to
0: getting new information?
1: Yeah, going out there and looking for trials and stuff
0: that's
1: like that.
0: That's a really good point. You set up a project.
1: Yeah.
0: And so you would I would probably do the project under Claude. And the project would be cancer. And then describe in the description, put what we talked about, you know, what you have and things like that, the type of cancer, the therapies that may be available. And then what you can do is say, every morning, run my brief. And then every morning it would run a brief and it would give you the latest about your particular cancer and therapies.
2: That sounds great.
0: So then it would go out and do all this. And you're right. When it comes to having cancer, especially you, or really any disease, is that, you know, you have to have an advocate. And if you don't have an advocate, you have to be your own advocate, which is so hard.
2: Mm-hmm.
0: I would also record every conversation with the doctor. Of course, you know, I would, you know, you have to ask permission. Nobody's going to say no. And then I would put that transcript or directly into that under that project. So it's a working knowledge. And so, because he or she may have said something that you may have missed because your emotions are in a different place right now.
2: Right, right.
0: The big one, like I mentioned, the China one, I just want to make sure you don't use that on your machine.
2: Oh, yeah.
0: Because it'll just suck in everything. Suck in being the technical term here.
1: So, probably went over all of our heads.
2: I know about China.
0: Yes. Okay. 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
11: Skies will eventually clear across southwest Michigan tonight as temperatures dip to the upper 50s into Sunday morning. Very pleasant weather is on the way to round out the holiday weekend. Mostly sunny skies on the way for Sunday with a light northeast breeze, lower humidity, and high temperatures in the upper 70s. That pleasant weather will continue for Labor Day Monday with highs just a few degrees warmer up near 80. That's before our next chance for rain arrives in the middle of next week. Tracking southwest Michigan's weather, I'm CIRM teammate meteorologist Blake Harms.
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12: Skies will eventually clear across southwest Michigan tonight as temperatures dip to the upper 50s into Sunday morning. Very pleasant weather is on the way to round out the holiday weekend. Mostly sunny skies on the way for Sunday with a light northeast breeze, lower humidity, and high temperatures in the upper 70s. That pleasant weather will continue for Labor Day Monday with highs just a few degrees warmer up near 80. That's before our next chance for rain arrives in the middle of next week. Tracking Southwest Michigan's weather, I'm Storm Team A meteorologist Blake Harms.
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14: One step back, it can feel like you're losing your mind, but you're not alone. 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
1: Skies will eventually clear across southwest Michigan tonight as temperatures dip to the upper 50s into Sunday morning. Very pleasant weather is on the way to round out the holiday weekend. Mostly sunny skies on the way for Sunday with a light northeast breeze, lower humidity, and high temperatures in the upper 70s. That pleasant weather will continue for Labor Day Monday with highs just a few degrees warmer, up near 80. That's before our next chance for rain arrives in the middle of next week. Tracking southwest Michigan's weather, I'm Shrimp Teammate Meteorologist Blake Harms.
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11: Andrea Newman and her husband Frank featured in AARP, the magazine, living on a ship called The World. They bought a condo. They've been everywhere, including Antarctica.
12: Have you ever thought about retiring that way, on a cruise ship and seeing the world?
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11: Paula Cunningham, the state director of AARP, and Andrea Newman, who is, last I looked, was in Antarctica. Moving on to
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14: Skies will eventually clear across southwest Michigan tonight as temperatures dip to the upper 50s into Sunday morning. Very pleasant weather is on the way to round out the holiday weekend. Mostly sunny skies on the way for Sunday with a light northeast breeze, lower humidity, and high temperatures in the upper 70s. That pleasant weather will continue for Labor Day Monday with highs just a few degrees warmer, up near 80. That's before our next chance for rain arrives in the middle of next week. Tracking southwest Michigan's weather, I'm Storm Team 8 meteorologist Blake Harms.
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7: Retaliation. I'm Deborah Valentine, Fox News. Central Command says U.S. forces carried out strikes on Iranian oil tankers after Iran launched missiles at American warships. Fox's Alex Hogan reports from the White House.
8: The head of U.S. Central Command giving Iran a warning, saying if you shoot at U.S. ships, you will face a higher price. So CENTCOM in the Middle East today announcing this news that after the IRGC fired at 2 Navy warships, U.S. troops took aim striking 3 Iranian crude oil tankers, with one of them located off the coast of Karg Island, which is near Iran's key oil exports.
7: The strikes came nearly a week after the U.S. and Iran resumed attacks following a month of relative calm. U.S. envoys have met with Russia's Vladimir Putin in the hopes of restarting peace talks with Ukraine.
9: U.S. envoys Steve Witkoff and Jared Kushner were at the Kremlin meeting with Vladimir Putin behind closed doors for more than 3 hours Saturday. No breakthroughs were announced, but Putin's foreign policy advisor called the talks constructive and useful. The two men meet next with Ukraine's President Zelensky. Both Russia and Ukraine called off airstrikes against each other's capitals through the weekend, while Witkoff and Kushner are in the region. But both sides have been stepping up deadly aerial attacks against the other over recent weeks. Jill Nato, Fox News.
7: The August jobs report found the U.S. added 162,000 jobs last month. Acting Labor Secretary Keith Sonderling weighs in on Fox's The Big Weekend Show.
10: President Trump wanted to celebrate Labor Day big. And how did he do it? By tripling expectations. All the economists said between 50 to 55,000. And what happens? We triple it to 162,000.
7: The U.S. unemployment rate holding steady at 4.1%. 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
7: Two people rescued alive in Nepal 10 days after catastrophic flooding killed over 1,300 people. Fox's Stephanie Bennett has the details.
12: A woman was found submerged underneath a building, found alive 10 days after the deadly flash flood ripped through villages along the Himalayan border between Nepal and China. Crews gave her water and a blanket before rushing her to a hospital. Meanwhile, another miracle. A man was found inside a 740-foot tunnel at a hydropower project. Crews from across the world, including the U.S., are focusing on 12 projects across Nepal where 900 workers are missing. About 500 are believed to still be trapped inside various tunnels. Officials believe the disaster was triggered by a glacier collapse that sent waves of ice, rock, and water just rushing towards those nearby villages.
7: Thousands more people remain missing, including 75 Americans. The United States has pledged $3.5 million in humanitarian aid. What's next after a mistrial was declared Friday in the Lindsey Clancy triple murder trial in Massachusetts due to a hung jury? One option is retrying Clancy on the same charges before a different jury.
13: But if prosecutors decide to lower the charges, there could be a bench trial where the judge, rather than a jury, delivers the verdict. There could also be some kind of plea agreement that includes psychiatric commitment. And lastly, the charges could be dismissed entirely. So the trial included 5 weeks of testimony and about 40 hours of deliberations over 6.5 days. Clancy does not deny killing her three children back in 2023, but her attorneys argued during the trial that she had been suffering from postpartum psychosis. On the other hand, prosecutors say she acted deliberately and planned the killings.
7: That's Fox's CB Cotton reporting. A status conference in the case planned for September 29th to determine the next steps. I'm Deborah Valentine. This is Fox News.
14: Very pleasant conditions are on the way for southwest Michigan over the next few days. We'll start our Sunday with lows in the mid-50s before warming to the upper 70s through the afternoon. That comes along with mostly sunny skies, a very light northeast wind, and lower humidity. We'll be mostly sunny once again for Labor Day Monday as high temperatures climb just a bit to around 80 degrees. Pleasant weather will begin our week before our next chance for rain arrives late Tuesday into Wednesday. Tracking southwest Michigan's weather, I'm SRM teammate meteorologist Blake Harms.
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4: The relative calm is over. I'm Chris DeMeo, Fox News. U.S. forces striking Iranian oil tankers after Iran launched missiles at American warships. This, as a new report claims, Iran only has a limited amount of fuel left thanks to U.S. sanctions.
5: We know, according to U.S. Central Command, that an aircraft carrier and a guided missile destroyer evaded these attacks by Iran. And the head of Central Command saying this in part online, quote, "If you shoot at two of our ships, we will impose an even higher economic cost, taking out three of yours." According to CENTCOM, after the IRGC fired at two Navy warships, U.S. troops took aim, striking three Iranian crude oil tankers, with one of them located off the coast of Karg Island near Iran's key oil exports. One U.S. official telling Fox that the IRGC can build more tankers, and they know it, that this puts them in a tougher economic spot. And Reuters reporting that Iran only has another 2 months' supply of gasoline. It's according to a source there.
4: It's Fox's Alex Hogan reporting from the White House. A small bit of hope in the midst of tragedy in Nepal.
6: Two more people rescued in Nepal 10 days after devastating floods struck the country. A Chinese man was pulled from a tunnel early Saturday while a woman was rescued from a mud-filled home. A massive wall of water along the Nepal-Tibet border last month killed at least 1,300 people. 5,000, including 75 Americans, remain missing. Rescue teams from several countries, including the U.S., are searching for survivors.
4: That's Fox's Chanley Painter. Meantime, two people are killed and 10 missing after a mudslide in eastern China. It follows days of torrential rain brought by tropical storm Sodel. About 600,000 residents have been evacuated from risky offshore and onshore areas. And two pilots are dead after their jet crashed during an air show in Greece. The crash happening about 40 miles outside of Athens. 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
8: That heat's going to be out there for one more day.
9: Temperatures being 30 degrees above average.
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4: The Lindsay Clancy murder trial was declared a mistrial on Friday after jurors couldn't agree on whether she was criminally responsible for killing her three children.
10: In the future, she could face another murder trial with jurors on the same or reduced charges. Here's the thing, though. If prosecutors decide to lower the charges, there could be a bench trial, and that's where the judge delivers the verdict. There could also be some kind of plea agreement that includes psychiatric commitment. The charges could also be dismissed entirely. This trial included 5 weeks of testimony and about 40 hours of deliberations over 6.5 days. Clancy does not deny killing her three children back in 2023, but her attorneys argued during the trial that she had been suffering from postpartum psychosis. Prosecutors argued she acted deliberately and planned the killings.
4: That's Fox's C.B. Cotton. A high school football coach in Tempe, Arizona is out of a job and behind bars after police say he opened fire on another driver during a road rage incident. 30-year-old Natrell Quante Curtis faces charges after a nearly two-week investigation into the August 21st shooting. Police say they didn't have to look too hard to find the suspect. When they got to the scene of the shooting, they found scattered car parts, two spent bullet casings, and a black metal cup sitting in the middle of the road with Coach Curtis engraved on it. Well, 21 middle school students had to be hospitalized on Friday in Strawberry Plains, Tennessee. The Knoxville News Sentinel reports that they were all suffering from heat-related illnesses after they were forced outdoors after a bomb threat. Some had even suffered heat stroke as temperatures got into the upper 90s. School officials say the kids were given water and shade while outside. No bomb was found, and the rest of the student body was able to return to class. I'm Chris DeMeo. This is Fox News.
11: Very pleasant conditions are on the way for southwest Michigan over the next few days. We'll start our Sunday with lows in the mid-50s before warming to the upper 70s through the afternoon. That comes along with mostly sunny skies, a very light northeast wind, and lower humidity. We'll be mostly sunny once again for Labor Day Monday as high temperatures climb just a bit to around 80 degrees. Pleasant weather will begin our week before our next chance for rain arrives late Tuesday into Wednesday. Tracking southwest Michigan's weather, I'm SRM teammate meteorologist Blake Harms.
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5: The relative calm is over. I'm Chris DeMeo, Fox News. U.S. forces striking Iranian oil tankers after Iran launched missiles at American warships. This, as a new report claims, Iran only has a limited amount of fuel left thanks to U.S. sanctions.
6: We know, according to U.S. Central Command, that an aircraft carrier and a guided missile destroyer evaded these attacks by Iran, and the head of Central Command saying this in part online, quote, "If you shoot at two of our ships, we will impose an even higher economic cost, taking out three of yours." According to CENTCOM, after the IRGC fired at two Navy warships, U.S. troops took aim, striking three Iranian crude oil tankers, with one of them located off the coast of Karg Island near Iran's key oil exports. One U.S. official telling Fox that the IRGC can build more tankers, and they know it, that this puts them in a tougher economic spot. And Reuters reporting that Iran only has another 2 months' supply of gasoline. It's according to a source there.
5: Fox's Alex Hogan at the White House. A small bit of hope in the midst of tragedy in Nepal.
7: Two more people rescued in Nepal 10 days after devastating floods struck the country. A Chinese man was pulled from a tunnel early Saturday while a woman was rescued from a mud-filled home. A massive wall of water along the Nepal-Tibet border last month killed at least 1,300 people. 5,000, including 75 Americans, remain missing. Rescue teams from several countries, including the U.S., are searching for survivors.
5: That's Fox's Chanley Painter. Meantime, two people are killed and 10 missing after a mudslide in eastern China. It follows days of torrential rain brought by tropical storm Sodal. About 600,000 residents have been evacuated from risky offshore and onshore areas. And two pilots are dead after their jet crashed during an air show in Greece, the crash happening about 40 miles outside of Athens. 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
5: The Texas Tribune is reporting Republican U.S. Senate candidate Ken Paxton left out significant sources of income on recent financial disclosures.
12: Paxton's August filing puts his net worth somewhere between $1 million and $27 million. That is much higher than what he reported just a year ago, when that figure was between negative $1.9 million and positive $11.1 million. Paxton reported little or no rental income from seven different homes. However, Texas Tribune and ProPublica reporters found recent rental listings for six of the houses. Three condo mortgages in Utah were not disclosed, although property records show $1.3 million in loans.
5: Fox 4 Dallas-Fort Worth's Casey Stiegel. Paxton's campaign defended his financial record and dismissed the Tribune's investigation as a partisan attack. He's facing an election battle against Democrat James Tallarico. Well, a high school football coach in Tempe, Arizona is out of a job and behind bars after police say he opened fire on another driver during a road rage incident. 30-year-old Natrell Quante Curtis faces charges after a nearly two-week investigation into the August 21st shooting. Now, police say they didn't have to look too hard to find the suspect. When they got to the scene of the shooting, they found scattered car parts, two spent bullet casings, and a black metal cup sitting in the middle of the road with Coach Curtis engraved on it. 21 middle school students had to be hospitalized Friday in Strawberry Plains, Tennessee. The Knoxville News Sentinel reports that they were all suffering from heat-related illnesses after they were forced outside after a bomb threat. Some had even suffered heat stroke as temperatures got into the upper 90s. School officials say the kids were given water and shade while outside. No bomb was found, and the rest of the student body was able to return to class. I'm Chris DeMayo. This is Fox News.
14: Nice weather is favored to be with us through the remainder of the holiday weekend. Mostly sunny skies today with a light wind from the east and high temperatures approaching 80. It should be quiet and comfortable overnight with lows slipping into the upper 50s. More sunshine expected for Labor Day Monday and high temperatures in the lower 80s. Temperatures holding steady through Tuesday and Wednesday. Wednesday morning brings the next chance of showers and storms, followed by a cool down. Tracking Southwest Michigan's weather, I'm Storm Team Meteorologist Scott Larson.
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0: it, I mean, we might have some Neanderthals walking around.
1: Why wouldn't we?
0: Yeah, I agree.
1: If, I mean, evolution, of course, and then we have massive natural disasters that would have taken them out, but they're, we find them in fossils, we find them in, and we put them in museums and so forth, but why wouldn't there be some evidence of DNA that could be potentially walking around? But why are they so covert? Why do they not come out and make themselves more known?
0: Well, if you were sitting back on the edge of humanity, hidden at this point, looking in on how we behaved, how we treated not just the animals around us, but the world and each other, I'd be kind of hesitant.
1: Right. Well, yeah, seeing the speed of things and so forth, but they're deep, deep, deep in the woods or in lakes or places that don't tend to have a lot of, inhabitants, that doesn't have a lot of city life. What would they be possibly? It's not like they're getting stuck in a city. They're deep in the woods.
0: Well, right. Actually, there are Neanderthals around us all the time, and it's us. Mm-hmm. There are a lot of humans that have Neanderthal DNA. Baramanu, the Baramanu from Pakistan and eastern Afghanistan, mm-hmm. Is described as a Bigfoot, but it's thought to be a surviving colony of Neanderthal. There's also another group in Russia, having problems remembering the name right now. When you do more than 700 monsters over the last,
1: yeah, you can't keep them straight.
0: You can't quite keep them all straight.
1: Yeah.
0: But yeah, it's a Russian Bigfoot in one area that they, you know, people think that it's very well from description and behavior could be a Neanderthal.
1: So, question for you: do you still teach journalism at Northwest Missouri State?
0: Yes.
1: And in your teachings of your journalism students, do they know that you write books about monsters?
0: Yeah. Yes, I think probably I have some students listening to me right now. Hi, guys.
1: And then, do they think about this?
0: We have a lot of nice talks. We talk about Bigfoot's ghost, UFOs. They are extremely interested, as I am in the paranormal. I offered, a number of years ago, and I'll offer it every 5-6 years, a class called Paranormal Journalism.
1: Ooh.
0: And one of the things that has bugged me, and I wanted to write, I was a print journalist. I was a newspaper reporter for 17 years. And I was interested in all these paranormal things then. But, you know, back then you really couldn't write a lot about the paranormal. But I wanted to. So that's what I did when I started teaching. But I've noticed for years that if there's a news report about a UFO sighting, they'll play the X-Files theme. If it's a story about a ghost, they'll mention Ghostbusters. If it's a story about Bigfoot, the newspaper will, you know, mention Harry and the Hendersons. And that, no matter what else the story does, if it treats the people who've seen these paranormal entities, if they have seen them and the newspaper or the journalist treats them right, they're already discounting them by bringing up pop culture. So I wanted these students to be able to write about paranormal topics as straight-laced as they would about a city council meeting or a car wreck. And they did a great job.
1: Well, I mean, we've seen that come out with Disclosure and UFOs and Congress. And I mean, there has been a lot of legitimacy around the UFO phenomenon. Now, do you anticipate the same thing happening around monsters and cryptids and yetis?
0: I would really hope so. One of the things that has always bothered me, but when it comes to UFOs, I get why a government, if they knew about it, would hold that information back. And is the information holding, or are they holding information back? I'd say, of course, all the governments in the world are. But why would they do it about a Bigfoot? Unless why would they do were... it about a man bat? How is that going to hurt society?
1: Well, unless these things are harming people and here and have incredible technology, which that's doesn't seem to be ever reported, right?
0: Right.
1: What's the most reported thing from when you've interviewed people that have reported accounts of these, you know, eyewitness accounts of these monsters and creatures and jungle dinosaurs? What's the theme that happens?
0: Well, it's generally people will see them. And either one of three things will happen. One, the monsters may attack them. That is actually fairly rare. Two, the monster will ignore them. Or three, the person will run away.
1: Hmm.
0: Which I like number three.
1: Yeah. I like number one. I like the rarely attack part.
0: Right. That's a good one, too. That is a good one, too.
1: Well, it's interesting because they don't tend to be as big of a threat, or you've never heard. I mean, I don't know. You could tell me if you've heard of anybody being abducted by a Yeti or a Bigfoot.
0: Well, there was a case. The man's last name was Wallace in Canada. I believe it was in the 1920s. He was in the wilderness and was sleeping in a sleeping bag, and all of a sudden he was lifted in the air and on some creature's shoulder and was taken away. And when he was finally put down and got out of his sleeping bag, he was with a family of Sasquatch. And he was feeling from how they were behaving that he was picked as a mate for the juvenile daughter.
1: Oh, my goodness. We can't hear him. I want to hear more about this one when we come back. We will be back with my guest, Jason Offit. His latest book is called Chasing the World's Monsters. And we'll be back with more conversations about that when we come back. You're listening to Coast AM.
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6: Andrea is in Raleigh, North Carolina. Hi, Andrea. How are you?
7: I'm very well, Dave. How are you?
6: Better than I deserve. What's up?
7: Yeah, so I want some advice on if I should buy a car if I'm already in debt. I am about $69,644 in student debt. I just finished my master's degree. I drive a 1994 F-150 and drive about 30 minutes to work, so I'm thinking I need a new car. I just started a new job, and I make $65,000 a year.
6: Cool. What's your master's in?
7: Landscape architecture.
6: Mm.
8: Good for you.
6: Okay. Right.
7: Thank you.
6: How long have you been driving the F-150?
7: For about 2 years. Mm.
6: Drive it for two more.
7: Okay.
6: You're broke.
8: Do you have any money saved,
7: yes.
8: Andrea?
7: I do, yes. I have about $19,600 and some change saved up.
8: And nothing's wrong with the truck. It's just old.
7: It's just old. I have had some issues with it. And, you know, that uncertainty of driving 30 minutes every day and not being sure if something's going to happen to the truck. It's just
8: But
7: stressful.
8: Nothing, I mean, nothing, it's not like there's one specific thing that you're like, it's about to go down. It's just the idea that something might, right?
7: Right.
8: Okay.
7: Exactly.
8: Yeah,
7: and
8: I'd keep driving.
7: Things have happened, but I, you know, just keep repairing it.
8: And throw $18,000 at this debt, too.
6: Yeah.
7: Yes.
6: We teach you to pay everything down to $1,000. Don't borrow anymore. Mm-hmm. Live on beans and rice, okay, and attack your debt and clear your debt. You believed,
7: yes,
6: in investing in this master's degree, and so far you've, mm-hmm, gotten a $65,000 job as a result of it. Hopefully that's going on up from there,
7: mm-hmm,
6: to make your theory of investing in this education correct. So I want to see you making 100 because of this master's, and I want to get you this master's paid off as soon as possible. This is not a pet. It's a student loan. Kill it.
7: Right, exactly. And that's how I feel. The cars that I'm looking at are all within the $37,000 range.
6: $37,000? You have 19. You're going to go in debt while you're trying to get out of debt?
7: And so that's why I was like, I don't think that this is the right decision for me to make right now.
8: No, it's not.
6: $3,700 isn't the right decision. $37,000 is 10x a bad decision. No.
7: Right.
6: No.
7: Yeah, well, that was my question. You know, I feel like I knew the answer to it.
6: Yeah. Here's the thing. If you will get in the business, if you'll set your head to say, my number one wealth-building tool is my income, and as long as I'm giving that away in car payments and student loans, I'm going to be what's known as a middle-class broke person.
7: Mm-hmm.
6: But you can make $65,000, $75,000, $85,000, $95,000 as your career expands here and become a millionaire if you'll get out of debt and stay out of debt. Because you're not, mm-hmm, giving all your money away to other people every month.
7: Right. And with my $19,000, you guys are saying, you know, pay everything but $1,000.
6: Yes.
7: I do have my company that matches $5,000 in 401k.
6: No,
7: so I not worry
6: you do
7: about
6: not
7: that.
6: Need to be putting money into a retirement plan. You're broken in debt.
7: Okay, gotcha.
6: Get the debt cleared up as fast as you can.
8: Yeah, Andrea, when you walk the steps, we call them the baby steps, so it is that $1,000 emergency fund. Baby step two is paying off all of your consumer debt, so that'll be your next goal. And hopefully you can do that in 2 years. And then you, mm-hmm, want to save up a 3 to 6 month emergency fund. And by that point, you're probably going to be simultaneously saving up
6: For a car.
8: And
6: that you pay cash for.
8: Yes, and that
6: no
8: emergency
6: payments.
8: Fund. And then after that's done and that emergency fund is in place, and if you're single and you have a great job, you could do a 3 month emergency fund. It doesn't have to be 6 months. And then from there, you start investing. So yeah, you will not be investing probably for the next three and a half.

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7: Osama Sablani, the longtime, for decades, publisher of the Arab American News from right here in Dearborn, Michigan. Thank you, sir.
8: Good morning, Michael.
7: Abdul Al-Sayed, he ran for governor. Now he wants the Democrat nomination for the United States Senate. 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
8: We are having a war that expanding by the minute. People are dying right and left, and our country, the United States, is bombing our homeland, and Israel is occupying part of Lebanon. Many people are dying, so the least that I'm concerned about is what Abdul Sayyid said about Ali Khamenei.
7: Osama Sablani, the publisher of the Arab American News.
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11: Nice weather is favored to be with us through the remainder of the holiday weekend. Mostly sunny skies today with a light wind from the east and high temperatures approaching 80. It should be quiet and comfortable overnight with lows slipping into the upper 50s. More sunshine expected for Labor Day Monday and high temperatures in the lower 80s. Temperatures holding steady through Tuesday and Wednesday. Wednesday morning brings the next chance of showers and storms followed by a cool down. Tracking Southwest Michigan's weather, I'm Storm Team 8 meteorologist Scott Larson.
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13: Like your mind, but you're not alone. 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

0: species. Oh, whether it was Cro-Magnons or Homo sapiens or Neanderthals or whatever. Apparently, hey, and don't blame me, it's the science. You know, apparently we had sex with each other, and because there's fragments of DNA, you know, that survived to this day. And then we killed each other. You know what I mean? And it's like apparently the science now is that there were these populations of various humanoid or hominid species, and then all of a sudden they disappeared, and the other species kept going. Well, that would be us, okay? And it's like, what are you going to do? You're going to go back 10,000 years or 15 or 25,000 years, however long you have to go back, and resurrect those species and give them back the land, or do a, you know, do an acknowledgement. Oh, we're here because we killed a Cro-Magnon. Sorry about that, guys. You know, we survived the Ice Age and you didn't. And you didn't because we ate you, because we got really hungry. You know, I mean, I think the level of, I don't even call it ignorance or whatever, but denial about how we got where we are is unreal. And what it does, that ignorance, what it does is it makes it very easy to discount, to minimize where we are right now. All right. Where we are right now, this society that we've got, and you can complain about it. And of course I do too. Everybody complains about it. But it hasn't been done. There has never been a world where so many people, such a high percentage of people, have so much in terms of, you know, freedom, liberty, health, all the rest of this stuff. I'm not saying it's easy. I'm not saying it hasn't been easy. You know, and the idea that it's taken for granted, it's just assumed, you know, just assumed that, you know, that the seaways are going to be free. It's just assumed that we'll be able to trade. It's just assumed that there aren't mass slaughters going on. And you don't have to go back that far. You don't have to go back thousands of years to find extinction events among hominid species. I mean, what would otherwise be extinct, you know, go back to the 70s, right? It wasn't Biafra and all that. That was all in the 60s, but the Congo was just till recently. They finally quieted that one down. And right now, go to Europe, you know, the heart of civilization, right? And you got Russians and Ukrainians killing each other in the tens of thousands. You know, million, you know, it looks like we're pushing over a million now. So it's like the fact that things work as well as they do is sort of amazing. And the deflection of the credit for that from the boomers to what? I don't know, Gaia or some, you know, oh, it's just the way it is, right? The ingratitude is reflected, I think, and I just see these articles coming out now where it's like, oh, the boomers need to get off the shit. You know, we need to broom them off the stage. You know, they've lasted too long. And one of the things, they've got all these wealth taxes that they're talking about now, right? And they're doing them in California. Who do you think they're aimed at? Oh, you know, it might be reassuring to think, oh, yeah, they'll go after those, you know, go after Jeff Bezos. Right. They'll go after Elon Musk. They'll go after Warren Buffett, I guess. You know, they'll go after those guys, but not me. Well, excuse me. There's not enough money with those guys. They have to go after you to get any significant do-re-mi. They have to go after the middle class. And guess who saved money? Well, if you're 70, if you're 80, you've been saving a lot of, you've been thrifty and all the rest of this. You haven't been buying the $7 lattes. Okay. You're the one with the money. So these wealth taxes, yeah, they start with a popular villain, but you already see this move to legitimize or to delegitimize the boomers. Oh, you didn't really earn that. You know, everything was lucky for you. It's like, lucky for me, I worked two jobs. Lucky for me, I didn't go out to eat. My parents didn't go out to eat. They had supper club. Right. We, you know, think about it when you were a kid. I mean, how often did you go to McDonald's? Ever? Right? It wasn't just, oh, I'm going to do this. I'm going to spend X amount of dollars on whatever. And it's a real problem. I think it's a real problem. I think it's a developing problem. And on Labor Day, when we talk about the nobility of work and the requirement to work in order to succeed, in order to make your way in the world, I think it's really appropriate for us to take a look at that. You're listening to the David Carrier Show. I'm David Carrier. This is your Labor Day edition of the David Carrier Show.
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7: Nice weather is favored to be with us through the remainder of the holiday weekend. Mostly sunny skies today with a light wind from the east and high temperatures approaching 80. It should be quiet and comfortable overnight with lows slipping into the upper 50s. More sunshine expected for Labor Day Monday and high temperatures in the lower 80s. Temperatures holding steady through Tuesday and Wednesday. Wednesday morning brings the next chance of showers and storms, followed by a cool down. Tracking Southwest Michigan's weather, I'm Storm 2-8 meteorologist Scott Larson.
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15: Fox News, I'm Tom Graham. A Massachusetts judge declaring a mistrial in the Lindsay Clancy murder trial. Fox's Brian Yenis outside the Plymouth courthouse.
16: A jury of nine women and three men deliberated for nearly 40 hours over the course of 6.5 days, and they came back deadlocked three times.
15: Clancy has admitted to killing her three young children. Her defense, though, argues she's not criminally responsible for strangling them to death because she suffered from postpartum psychosis. Attorney Kevin Reddington offering his praise following the mistrial.
8: I'm representing a woman who is a fantastic, wonderful individual. This woman is so brave.
15: He says he is ready to retry the case and blamed one individual juror for the mistrial. 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
7: Beautiful weather through the rest of the holiday weekend. Mostly sunny today with a high of 78. Quiet and comfortable overnight, the low 57. Warm and mostly sunny on Labor Day with a high of 80. Tracking West Michigan's weather, I'm Storm Team Meteorologist Scott Larson.

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1: 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Why not? You got tomorrow off, don't you? Right? You got Labor Day off. You know, we often say that Labor Day is the second Mother's Day. Why? Well, I'll figure it out. So here's a good, this is a, one of our emails here, and it's kind of a good one. Kind of a good one. Can I help my relative get their estate planning documents if their spouse holds all POAs, powers of attorney? Family member pay directly for narrowed limited scope engagement. Task is simple. A demand letter requesting, electronic copy. This is, let me just say this. Okay. You know, a family member will pay directly for a narrow limited scope engagement. Okay. All right. What do you want me to do? you know, narrow limited scope. And then what is the engagement? The task is simple. Ooh, a simple task. Who doesn't like simple tasks? Limited, narrow, limited scope, simple task. What's the simple task? A demand letter. Ooh, a demand letter. What is it? I'm demanding. Electronic copy, requesting. A demand in a letter that requests. How effective do you think that's going to be? May I please, mother, may I? Simon didn't say. requesting electronic copies of documents my relative personally signed about 3 months ago. Legal aid and nonprofits have been a dead end. Yeah, big surprise. And we're ready to move quickly with paid counsel instead. Well, that's big of you. Let me see if I can help out here. Okay. Right now, this looks like an absolute minefield, right? Imagine a minefield where all the mines have little red flags on them, right? And all the little red flags are sticking up above the ground, okay? And there's so many of them, so many of these little red flags that you can't actually get through it, okay? With any kind of, safety. You know, the idea that it's a narrow limited scope to draft it. What, you don't want me to mail it? Here, I can draft it real easy. You want me to draft the letter? Hey, knucklehead, send over the documents or else. There you go. That's narrowed limited scope. I request the documents or else. How about that? And they're going to say, well, let's read on. My relative is under 60 in memory care with a cognitive impairment. This is really tragic because, we do have quite a few, but Every time you have somebody with the early onset dementia, you know, under 60 or right around there with the memory, you know, you see the memory decline. Frequently, you don't see these cases until the person's really, unable, but so often you start off, you can have a conversation, but within months, this is like super tragic. And whether it's Huntington's or something else, who knows? No court has adjudicated incapacity. Irrelevant. Not irrelevant, irrelevant, but because if the person is capable, right, the fact that if they adjudicate incapacity, so if you've got someone with a guardian and conservator, right, that's like you've got to go to court and get that removed. Because if you don't get it removed, the guardianship, conservatorship, right, they can't do anything. And if you're a lawyer who knows of a cognitive impairment, who knows that someone has, even if they're better now, which happens, it absolutely does happen. But there's a guardianship conservatorship in place. You can have a host of angels swearing that the person's competent. You're going to get slammed, by the judge who issued the guardianship conservatorship because that's like direct contempt of court because you know, if you know that the person is legally incapacitated and let them do documents anyway, you're going right up against it. You just don't do that. I mean, stay away. So right away, you see what I'm saying? You're asking me to do something that is really questionable. No court has adjudicated incapacity and no guardian has been appointed for person or estate. Well, there's one landmine that's not there. Okay, good. The spouse holds both financial and medical powers of attorney. Well, if the person has not been found to be incapacitated by two physicians, right, then the medical power of attorney doesn't count, right? But they're acting as if the both are in effect, right? The financial, okay, you get that. My relative has no independent access to money or credit. Okay, makes sense. They're in memory care with a cognitive impairment. All right, okay. Even the nursing facility will not process my relative's own requests, citing the spouse's authority. Well, it's probably not just the spouse's authority. It's the spouse's authority established by two doctors who've certified in writing that the person is not capable of, and recognizing what's going on with the power of attorney. One, can my relative or I on their behalf obtain copies of everything they've signed, including but not limited to the will, trust, quitclaim deed, powers of attorney, advance directive, even if the spouse objects? Well, you know, can is a big word. I mean, it's a short word. It's only three letters, but it's huge. What can you, you know, do you remember how many times your mother corrected you? Can I have a glass of milk? Yeah, you can. Where's the milk? Well, you didn't say you can, but you didn't ask for it. Oh, may I have a glass of milk? I wonder, kids these days probably don't hear that at all, right? Mother, may I, right? It's all can. So is it possible? I mean, that's what can means, right? Is it possible to obtain copy? Yeah, it's possible. Okay. That's traipsing through that landmine for a couple of miles because they're not going to give it up. The spouse is not going to give it up. The spouse is going to be hostile to giving it up. Because why the hell should they? Their spouse signed over to them. They're the ones doing the heavy lifting. And now you want to stick your nose in? What? How's that work? You know, but can you? Yeah, you can go. You can, but you have to go through what in our society we call due process of law. In other words, you have to go to court. You have to get an order. You're not entitled because of genetics or anything like that. That's number one. Number two, what would the demand letter cost? Holy crap. It's not the demand letter that's, although I have seen demand letters that ran to the thousands of dollars. You know, I mean, I suspected that in those cases where you see them go on and, you know, pages and pages and pages, you know, they're milking the case is what you think. Cause you could have said it as simply as I did. Hey, knucklehead, send me the records. But, anyway, how quickly can it be sent and what is a realistic time frame to receive copies? Okay. These questions, and I'm just telling you from my side of the table. Oh, I got to get out because more Dolly Parton's coming up. But we'll address this when we get back. You're listening to the David Carrier Show. I'm David Carrier, your family's personal attorney. I have 2 minutes. Well, in that case, forget about it. I'll keep talking. So here's the bottom line. What you're doing is you're going. You ever see that Bugs Bunny movie where Bugs goes up to the bull and slaps it in the face, right? And the bull is like, "Whoa, what's going on?" Okay, lawyers don't react that way. Lawyers don't react that way. Lawyers don't have to think about whether or not to get pissed off that you slapped them in the face. Okay. We're used to it. People do that to us all the time. It's not a surprise. So if you send off a demand letter like this, right? It's not going to, well, you send the demand letter, I guess, to the individual, or if they're represented to the, still being represented to the person who drafted the document. Right, you send that off. Well, you send it to the individual and they're going to take it to the lawyer and, you know, then you're going to get, then you're off to the races. Okay. This is the sort of thing, you know, a letter like this. I want copies of everything they've signed. Remember. All right. And the thing I want to leave you with right now is litigation is a bar fight. Okay. Yeah. There's a guy up front wearing black robes, a man or woman, whatever. Wearing black robes and they're going to adjudicate things. And there's, you know, with a press of a button, deputies will show up and, you know, people wearing suits and it looks all calm and everything else. Don't let appearances deceive you. It's the nastiest bar fight you've ever seen. You're listening to the David Carrier Show. I'm David Carrier, your family's personal attorney. From another
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1: 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So that's if you have a question, comment, or concern about wills, trust, probate, wondering about the long-term care, how does all this stuff work? Now's the time. Like I say, give us a call. Can someone who, let's go to another email here. These are good. Can someone who has taken over an elderly person's account do that without being power of attorney or executor? A friend of the family has taken my landlady's bank cards and made it so that the elderly person has to call her in a different town to get any food or go shopping or anything. She's not an agent under a power of attorney or assigned any rule by the court. The elderly person is in complete control of her faculties. She's just past 95 and a bit slow. This woman stands to inherit everything she has, and that is cool with me. I guess the family friend. And the woman, I guess, is the person with the cards, and she means the landlady. Okay. This is why we teach English, my friends. Okay. I have no dog in this fight. All right. I understand that. But for the past 5 years, my son and I have rented from her on site, and taken care of her on a daily basis for things like drives to here and there, taking care of the land, home maintenance, hospital visits, picking up meds, taking her grocery shopping, spending time with her, fixing meals, paying rent, everything. And the woman is complaining that the elderly person's accounts are messed up. We didn't know she wasn't paying her bills, so my son helped catch her up a little bit, but felt weird doing it. In any event, because of expenses and late fees, the bill got high. The lady is accusing us of stealing, and that is the farthest thing from the truth. She wants us to do everything, but complains when we try to help. Well, this demonstrates clearly the validity of the universal maxim that no good deed goes unpunished. Am I right? So here's the thing. The landlady and her kid have been helping out the landlady with her bank accounts, although the landlady got behind, and now the landlady's friend, who stands to inherit everything, has now taken things over and is making the landlady talk to the friend in order to get stuff done. Now, how do you know? Says that she's not power of attorney or signed any role, but the woman stands to inherit everything. Now, how do you know that? Why would you say that? If she's just a friend of the family, she gets nothing. So do you know that there's a will? Do you know that there is a trust? I mean, a little bit inconsistent here. The key is what I would do in a situation like this, because the person who stands to inherit everything and the friend of the family, who's doing stuff. She has to call in a different town. So she's out of town, not even the same town. So in a situation like this, the best thing you can do is call Adult Protective Services yourself. Talk to one of the officers there, you know, and what you do is you want to file on the elderly person, the 95-year-old who owns the house that you're living in and whose land you're maintaining. You're doing all this stuff, okay? And the reason you want to do that, the reason you want to go to them first, right, is to make the record.

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4: 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Another cousin is our front of house manager for the tap room.
3: 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How did it all get started?
4: 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And then it got to the point where we would try to brew the same beers. And they were all pretty darn good, and we got hooked. We bought better equipment. We started making bigger recipes, and we finally said, you know what? We've got to open a brewery. We sat down and got to it.
3: And now celebrating 10 years. That's great.
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3: Dave Morin's been with us. He's the co-owner of Sister Lakes Brewing in Sister Lakes. 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
5: Nice weather is favored to be with us through the remainder of the holiday weekend. Mostly sunny skies today with a light wind from the east and high temperatures approaching 80. It should be quiet and comfortable overnight with lows slipping into the upper 50s. More sunshine expected for Labor Day Monday and high temperatures in the lower 80s. Temperatures holding steady through Tuesday and Wednesday. Wednesday morning brings the next chance of showers and storms followed by a cool down. Tracking Southwest Michigan's weather, I'm Storm Team Meteorologist Scott Larson.
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17: Fox News, I'm Jack Callahan. U.S. envoys Steve Witkoff and Jared Kushner are in Kyiv today to meet with Ukraine's President Zelensky in a new push for peace with Russia a day after those envoys met with Russia's president in Moscow.
18: No breakthroughs were announced, but Putin's foreign policy advisor called the talks constructive and useful.
17: Fox's Jill Nato reports the two sides have temporarily suspended attacks on the other's capital. Iran claims it has struck an unmanned U.S. vessel near the entrance to the Strait of Hormuz following the U.S. airstrikes on three Iranian oil tankers yesterday.
19: After Iran launched ballistic missiles towards an American aircraft carrier and destroyer, CENTCOM says there's no damage to the U.S. ships and no service members are injured.
17: Fox's Chan Lee Painter, there is no independent confirmation of Iran's latest claim. 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
5: beautiful weather carries through the rest of the holiday weekend. Mostly sunny, a high of 78 today, cooling off to 57 tonight. Labor Day Monday, a high of 80 and mostly sunny skies. Tracking West Michigan's weather, I'm Storm Team 8 meteorologist Scott Larson.
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7: Welcome back to the David Carrier Show. I'm David Carrier, your family's personal attorney. You have found the place where we talk about estate planning, elder law, real estate, and business law. So give us a call, why don't you, if you have a question, comment, or concern about, wills, trusts, or probate. If you're wondering, how do we beat the high cost of long-term care, right? You wonder about that? Well, you should, because it's really high. It's really high, and it's going to happen to you. Well, it might anyway. And, that's the thing that gets me. I mean, our evaluation of risk as human beings is pretty poor. Some ways it's good, but some ways we get, it's distracted by the numbers or whatever. But, people will buckle up in the car and they'll do all kinds of airbags and safety and all the rest of it, which is important and well done. Yeah, absolutely it is. But your chance of dying in a car wreck is like 1 in 8,000, something like that. Your chance of long-term care is 7 in 10. What? 7 in 10. Is you're going to need long-term care. And NIH says, 3 years on average, if you're, for everyone 65. It's 70% of those who make it to 65 will need on average 3 years of care. Okay. Well, if that's the case, then why aren't we taking it more seriously? And the answer is denial. Everybody's in denial about it, which is fine until it happens. And then it's like, and unfortunately, you tell me how you deal with this situation, right? So I'm very grateful for the literally tens of thousands of families who've counted on myself and the firm over the last 36 years, around 20,000, 25,000, 30,000, something like that. I don't know. It's up there. Number of folks who've implemented this kind of planning. So, we're grateful for that. We're happy for that. At the same time, there's an awful lot of folks who just, no, that's never going to happen. And what do you do when you're actually, like, we've had this happen repeatedly. There's just a couple recent situations where it's like, you need to get this done and you're not getting it done. And you're hitting the wall financially, and we're willing just to help out. And why not? And it's like, nope, not going to do it. And, you wonder, it's like, well, what is going, what's going on here? Why, is the denial that deep, even when you're in the middle of it? And we're still, people still are like, well, it'll get better. It'll be better or whatever. And it's like, I don't know what to do about that, frankly. I mean, my consolation comes from the fact that there are thousands and thousands of families who have protected their assets, who when they need long-term care, if they need long-term care, it's going to be, look, all this stuff is already off the table, is not going to be counted. And now we got to deal with the individual retirement accounts, the 401ks, the 403bs. We still have to deal with that, but we've got the tools necessary to deal with that. But what do you do? That's been, frankly, ever since I figured out what was actually going on with this stuff, it's like, how do you communicate it in a way that's effective? And you know how it is. It's like in that, do you remember the parable of the lost coin? Like the woman has has 10 coins and she loses one, and, she lights the lamp and cleans up the whole house looking for the lost coin, right? And the shepherd who loses one sheep puts the rest of them in a pen, goes goes hunting for the one who's that's lost. And I find not that my clients are sheep by any stretch, but you do feel that way. You know what I mean? It's like, yeah, I'm glad we've got this done. That's a lot of sad. I tell you, if you come to one of our, come to one of the events that we do, go to the website. They're all on the website. You know, whether it's the classic car show, whether it's the baseball game, whether it's, we're doing, apples and assets at a couple of, local to the different offices, you know, sort of, at the orchards that are local there, you know, just to kind of bring people together and talk about the stuff. They, you know, folks bring guests and stuff like that. It's just kind of a nice, hey, there really are other people out there, you know, who've got a home that they paid for, who've got some savings, who've actually taking this stuff seriously. That's the most important, I would say, reinforcement to our folks, the folks who work with us, is meeting other folks who been through the process, whether it was years, sometimes, you know, decades ago, or multi-generations in the same family who've been working with. So it's not just me on, you know, it's not this kook on the radio. Like last week we had a guy, you know, and you know, I'm talking to you, who's a faithful listener for 10 years, faithful listener, right? And wonderful, love it. And for 10 years, he's been telling himself, this is what he told me. He's been, I got to get in to see that guy. He finally gets in to see that guy. And it's like, okay, here's what we're going, you know, here's what we can do. You know, lay it all out. And there's a need, a very clear need in this situation, right? For the spouse to make sure that the spouse is okay and everything works out well. And it's at that moment that there's, I don't know about this. And then I have to be the jerk to say, it's been 10 years, you know, do what you're going to do, but you're not rushing things. This is not, you know, this is, you know, well, I don't make a decision this quickly. Well, it's 10 years. You've known that you needed to get this done and now you're finally doing it. And, you know, it's like, well, it's your, you know, what can you do in a situation like that? You know, you think if they work with us, things are going to be so much better for you, for your spouse with dementia. We're not going to go to a nursing home. We're going to get the at-home care. It's going to be fine. And how do I know that? Because I've done it thousands of times already, with the Medicaid applicant. This is not experimental stuff. I mean, this is what happens when you, number one, take this attitude. Number two, you follow through with what you're supposed to be doing. And I know other people, oh, it's a spend down. Oh, it's a this, it's a that. And now it, well, do it that way if you want to, but I don't think you have to. And the reason I don't think so is because this is how it works day in and day out. So anyway, that's my pity party for David today on Labor Day is, how do you encourage other folks? I mean, this is why we do all these events, so you can actually talk to people who've been through it. You know, you don't have to, we have testimonials out the wazoo, you know, whether it's video testimonials or written testimonials or all the rest of this. And yet we so much want to deny that is happening, that it's still a very difficult, it's a heavy lift. So I guess all I did there was complain for 15 minutes. Sorry about that. The next one will be better. I got a good email on how to protect trusts. So I apologize for being so self-indulgent. I won't do it again on this show anyway, on this week's show. You're listening to the David Carrier Show. I'm David Carrier, your family's personal attorney.

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0: 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There is a big difference. So when making decisions that affect your family, your property, or yourself, the best advice is to seek good advice specific to your unique needs. If you missed any of today's show or would like additional information about the law...
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2: Hi, everybody. Peter Greenberg here on this special edition of Peter Greenberg Worldwide for the first weekend of September 2026. If you're just joining us, it's a special edition as we commemorate and remember 25 years ago and 9/11, that anniversary coming up in just a few days. In the first hour, we talked to flight attendant Sarah Nelson, the president of the Association of Flight Attendants. And we talked to Jason Pantages, who's the regional security director for LAX for the TSA. And in this hour, we'll be talking to pilot Dennis Tager from American Airlines and a very fascinating story from Rob Hargis, who was the duty officer there that morning in the Situation Room at the White House and what was going on then. As we all remember where we were, what we did, what we thought, and where we are right now and what we're thinking and where we're going. You know, in the last hour when we talked to the TSA, you know, this agency before 9/11, we had security, but they were rent-a-cops. They were private security. That morning, when the hijackers boarded that plane in Boston, that was American Flight 11, that was supposedly going to Los Angeles, but of course ended up hitting the North Tower of the World Trade Center. What did those rent-a-cops not detect on the bodies of those hijackers as they went through security? Remember the famous box cutters. And since those days, you know, where have we improved security? I find it somewhat ironic that just recently, within the last couple of days, the TSA was trying to launch something called Gold Plus. They wanted to once again privatize airport screening, a program where airports could opt to just farm it out to private firms that were supposedly trained and supervised by the TSA. Well, guess what? The TSA just scrapped the program because, yes, there are about 20 U.S. airports where private contractors are screening bags, but most airports did not opt in for this new program. So what technology is improving with the TSA? How is it making your day and your experience not just better, but safer? What equipment are they installing? What technology is already available that they're not installing? You know, and it's interesting to note that, unfortunately, we keep fighting the last war. Remember the shoe bomber? That's why we always had to take off our shoes. That was on the American Airlines flight from London to Miami, where he tried to detonate his shoes mid-flight. Thankfully, he got caught in the air and subdued. That's when we had to take our shoes off everywhere. Now, depending on what program you're in, like TSA PreCheck, you don't have to do that. You know, there was a time when, you know, every laptop was being inspected to see if it was carrying a bomb. Now they have better 3D scanning machines to be able to detect the difference between a circuit board and a detonator. They now have new technology that allows them to discriminate between a bottle of liquid chemicals used to make a bomb and a diet soda. And they actually have installed some of those machines in European airports so that for the first time in our memory, we can go through security with our favorite soda, water, lotion or potion. After all, who wants to spend $28 for juice on the other end of security? But they've not yet been installed in this country yet. It's coming. The TSA improving their biometric installations and making it easier to get through initial screening, but not without compromising security. I mean, the security is not being compromised. We also have the CLEAR program at many airports. And then, of course, returning home, you've got Global Entry, which I happen to think is the best thing to happen since sliced bread in terms of the travel experience, because nobody has to stand in an hour and a half to 3 hour line after an 11-hour flight. And again, security is not being compromised. It knows exactly who you are and whether or not they're going to let you in. So all of these things in the wake of 9/11, it's taken 25 years to get here, but now we are here. And the question is, can we still improve it? And the answer is yes. Think about this. At major U.S. airports, I'm talking LAX, Chicago, Miami, JFK, how many loaded weapons, mostly handguns, are security officers finding in trash bins located very near security checkpoints? The answer is a lot. People are still coming to the airport packing. That's a little crazy. And that's something we have to work about. Something we have to worry about every day. How many bags are not being caught that are going through security? It's a tough job. If I had that job at TSA, my eyes would be glazed over in about 10 minutes and I'd be asking for a price check on aisle 5. I'm not kidding. It's a very difficult job. But the technology is now catching up and is allowing them to do a better job and a much more precise job, which is what they should be doing. I'm actually thrilled that we aren't privatizing security at the airports. I want to do better training. I want to do better technology. I want to see the technology implemented. And, you know, our next guest coming up knows all about that. He's a senior American Airlines pilot, Dennis Tager, one of our regular guests, who knows all too well about airport and airline security. And in fact, has a very interesting story to tell about where he was on 9/11 and what he even does to this day because of it. These are routines and behaviors that have all changed in the last 25 years. And the question is, can we improve it? I think we can. I think it's also wonderful to be able to say that in 25 years, think about this, there's never been a successful hijacking of a U.S. airline in 25 years. That is truly great preemptive enforcement. And hats off to all the security officials at the airports and the TSA for making sure it's that safe, even though it can be safer. But they've done a good job there. The real question that remains is, truly, where do we go from here? How do we live our lives? The threat is still there. Make no doubt about it. It's very much still there. And, you know, given access to weapons, access to explosives, access to you know, loopholes, physical loopholes in airport security, and background checks, we still have a long way to go. But the good news is we've been lucky. Again, in 25 years, not a single successful hijacking, and that says a lot. When we come back, we'll be joined by Captain Dennis Tager, and then a remarkable story from Rob Hargis, who was the senior duty officer that day in the Situation Room at the White House. What was he doing? How is he doing it? And what has he learned from it? All that when we come back to this special edition of Peter Greenberg Worldwide right after this.
3: Your flight might be late, but we're right on time. Peter Greenberg Worldwide will be right back.
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2: Peter Greenberg back with you, talking to Boeing 737 pilot American Captain Dennis Tager. We were just talking before the break, Dennis, about how do you design in a second barrier to the cockpit that you think that you really desperately need just as one more protection? Because once you're up in the sky, there's nobody you call to help. You're up there on your own.
18: Yeah, it's part of protecting the cockpit at all costs. And one of those upgrades has been a very solid cockpit door, much different than in the past, which a lot of security levels on it that I'm not permitted to discuss. But it's very good. But there's second door when the pilot

0: keep fighting for it till the money doesn't push this aside. Because if you think it's expensive putting that second door on retrofitted on aircraft, you're not going to like the cost if you don't.
1: I hear you. So let's cut to 25 years later, where we are now. I'd like to ask you, both as a captain, Dennis, and also as a passenger, what lessons have you learned from 9/11?
0: Never get complacent. Even when you have a system that's up and running, there are times where gaps could occur. We see it from time to time. The system is very good, but it's not infallible. And I don't say that to rattle anybody's confidence in it, but you got to know that the men and women out there, we remind ourselves every moment, don't let your guard down and don't just dismiss it as that's nothing. And take what we've learned from the past and those professionals that do this for a living, and know that if you let your guard down, that's just what they're waiting for. And we have a really solid system now, but it can always be better. And it's imperative that the technology is there, but if the human beings aren't on watch all the time, looking for any little thing, like they say, if you see something, say something. And that goes for everybody involved in this, including our passengers. Oftentimes our passengers see something that we don't, and it leads to de-escalating something, or at least investigating something that can stop this from ever happening again. So, we're all in this together. Just like we were on 9/11, our country rallied together. And there weren't political opinions. They were just every American and people across the world were saying, never again.
1: You know, it's interesting. I say two words at the same time. I'm both surprised and I'm thankful that in 25 years there has not been a successful hijacking.
0: Yeah, and that's exactly what gets me, nervous isn't the word, but gets my mind thought of just never let your guard down. It's almost like it's saying prior I served in the military, a little bit too quiet. I don't like this. And that's just something to remind everybody that as quiet as it may be, there may be a lot of things happening that you're just not seeing or hearing. So eyes open, ears up, and above all, be ready.
1: And of course, let's not discount the notion that you mentioned earlier about the disruptive, the violent, and the unruly passengers that are not, they don't have a political motive, that are not trying to hijack the plane perhaps, but they are interfering in a very big safety way, the operation of the aircraft. And in those situations, whether it was the shoe bomber, remember him, on that flight from London to Miami on your airline, on American, or just some really crazy people trying to open the door mid-flight, and or people who just, you know, are completely over-medicated and are violent, it's been the other passengers now that learned from, you know, from that United flight in Shanksville on 9/11 that take command and help out and stop it.
0: Yeah, I remember those words, that passenger, let's roll. Yeah. There were people taking the situation and doing all that they could to at least fight back. That's the difficulty in this, is that when something happens on the airplane, you know, we all want to defend and step up. Many passengers do. But we also have to be aware that, you know, sometimes someone is just having a mental breakdown, but we also have to keep our guard up that, you know, this was a concerted effort. There was several people on each airplane. So, you can't get distracted, and you have to keep in mind that, this could be a more organized effort, but you also have to keep in mind, and this is so important, don't let them force you to lose your humanity.
1: Yep.
0: You know, sometimes someone is just, you know, it could be it's someone's son or daughter, and they're just coming undone on an airplane for whatever reason, mental health issue, or and so somewhere in there, we've got to find the right balance between humanity, dignity, and the ultimate defense of everyone else on that airplane. Because, you know, there's not just part of the airplane that goes down, right?
1: I got you.
0: We're all in this together, and just look around you. The tube contains our own world. It's our own little universe. So you got to keep that mentality rolling.
1: Dennis Dager, Boeing 737 pilot for American Airlines. Always a pleasure to talk to you and to get your insights on this special edition of Peter Greenberg Worldwide. Dennis, thanks again. We'll be back with more.

0: Your flight might be late, but we're right on time. Peter Greenberg Worldwide will be right back.
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10: 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Whether you are a Christian or not, we invite you to join us as God's love is a gift for everyone. May God bless our time together.

Thank you for joining us for another Conversation of Faith. I'd like to begin with a couple questions to give you a clue as to kind of what we're going to talk about. Why is it easier to start a war than to negotiate peace? And why is it so easy to react to brokenness with more brokenness? How does that cycle ever stop?

everyone prefers peace rather than conflict, right? Well, why then is conflict so often the choice and reality of our world? We are taught to stand up to bullies, and bullies are conditioned to assume that conflict is the answer to every selfish need. Too often, peacemakers are seen as idealistic weaklings, while those who bring conflict aren't always the initiators. So, what is one to do when making peace seems so complicated and elusive? In the beginning, we learn in Genesis, God created a perfect world, peace. And Genesis chapter 2 illustrates the plan as God walks side by side with the first parents in a perfect world. There was nothing they needed that was not already a gift. But a different voice convinced them that they deserved more, and their selfishness replaced loving trust in God. The rest of that story, and every story that follows in the Old Testament and the New, shows how the seeds of conflict continue to be planted, and rebellion is always underway. Now, any conflict is the painful reality of the tension created by what we call sin. And, of course, sin is that separation between God and separation between each other. It's a moat created to protect my castle from those I don't want to let in or those I don't want to associate with. Conflict is the result of being convinced that I am more important than you. My needs have more value than yours, and my goals must be respected, no matter what that costs you. The pain of such conflict is real. It doesn't matter who builds the wall that separates. And pointing fingers never ends conflict, but just continues the attack caused by my need to protect and lift up me. What is obvious is that conflict prevents peace. And as long as we need to keep protecting ourselves or punishing others for what they've done, there can never be peace. Now, we claim to want peace, but mistrust, jealousy, selfishness, anger, hurt, envy, greed. So the seeds of mistrust and suspicion that simply become fuel for the next round of conflict.

Listen to these familiar words that begin the book of Genesis. The earth was without form and void, and darkness was over the face of the deep. Those are the first words of Scripture. But have you ever thought about what they mean? And how that image often is the shadowing gloom that fogs the world's vision today? Before God created light, there was only chaos, separation, darkness, emptiness. It was the worst conflict of all. A complete separation, confusion, lack of any purpose, harmony, or peace. The first chapter of Genesis proclaims that when God acted in the miracle of creation, a plan was put in place. Chaos was left behind, and a kingdom of harmony and peace, a paradise, was created. That's chapter 1. Chapter 2 is about Adam and Eve, who decided upon bad advice that they could somehow put their mark on God's plan. And in the process of their selfishness, their arrogance, they destroyed peace. They destroyed paradise. And they ushered the word conflict into our vocabulary. And the world has never been the same. And peace has never been completely embraced. But the good news is that the love of our Creator God entered into our conflict by taking on our flesh as a helpless baby in Bethlehem. And he grew into maturity to destroy the conflict of sin and death with his new creation called Easter. In the example of his life, Jesus revealed a selfless servant lifestyle that shows what true love and peace can accomplish and maintain. How can we get to that place? And if we do, how can we then maintain such a holy peace? We read in the Old Testament that to help, God gave commandments as a guide. The commandments were not to force justice, but to illustrate what faithful living looks like. Faithful living that can prevent conflict from the beginning. Honor your parents. Remember God. Don't steal. Don't murder. Those words all are to prevent conflict. And then in the New Testament, Jesus played the trump card in his life and death and resurrection to snatch victory from the jaws of defeat. To help where we fail. His loving sacrifice was embraced to emphasize that if love rules, sin is forced back into the darkness where it should remain.
Now, because love too often by too many is seen as weakness, every culture adds oomph with threats of punishment to maintain peace. As an example, in the 1800s in this country, one of the most famous revolvers of all time was issued to army officers, later to sheriffs in the Wild West. It was a big handgun called the Peacemaker, with the assumption that if people saw a weapon that powerful, that would force peace. And yet peace can never be imposed or forced, but only forged by the loving surrender of a heart that has been shaped into the image of God.

when I'm hurt, disappointed, or attacked? Why is it so easy to lash out, to do more of the same, rather than to try and find a way to peace? One day, Jesus tried to help his followers understand that concept we call peace, God style. He sat them down and said, "Let me talk to you." He said, "If there's a conflict in a relationship, there is a way for resolution and peace to ensue when two people can't get along. There is a way to find peace." He said it involves simply for having each of those people reach out to each other, relaxing their fists into open hands and changing hardened hearts into a loving embrace, to simply share with each other and see what happens. And he said, if the two of you can't do that, then have a trusted friend that both of you know who can sit down with you and mediate, help you trust, help you talk, help you listen, without the need to recruit armies or force. What love can accomplish more powerfully? Now, Jesus was preaching to the choir. They already knew the basics. But he wanted to remind them that if followers of Jesus, if children of God would simply remember who they are and act accordingly, they will be emboldened by faith to live in the same way when they are outside of that fellowship with people they don't know and maybe don't trust. This is what Jesus meant by being a light to the world. For instance, a commandment can force a marriage to be respected, but if love dominates that relationship from the beginning, it will grow into a gift that assists in times of weakness and selfishness so that no one else does need to get involved. Where there is love, there is no need of law. And when law is a demand, rather than an interpretation of love, it loses its power and can become a tool of darkness rather than light. Think back to those words that preceded creation about darkness and chaos. When God brought light into that darkness, it was no different than when he brought a dazzling resurrection out of the cruel darkness of Jesus' crucifixion. His words at the beginning in Genesis were echoed again at Easter when he said, "Let there be light." And the peace that followed is the gift that changes life forever. It enables us to live peacefully from one day to the next. This advice that I mentioned before that Jesus shared, you can read about it in Matthew chapter 18. His words of instruction about resolving conflict are based simply on love. The goal in any such encounter is for each to realize that their brokenness is part of the conflict. It takes two to dance.
It takes two to fight. And that Christ's forgiveness is a gift for us now that we can use with and for each other. When you say, "I'm sorry," mean it. When you reach out and say, "I forgive you," truly mean it. Let it go. Accept the forgiveness that someone gives you. And celebrate your peace. Live in the joy of that new creation and celebrate how great it is to have any conflict become a thing of the past, so that life can move forward fueled by peace rather than selfishness or anger or despair.

You know, if you think about it, Jesus' whole ministry, his life and death and resurrection, are all about conflict resolution. His purpose, his ministry, was to enter a conflicted world full of walls and anger and disappointment and fear and people lashing out at one another. He came seeking to build bridges where they've been torn down and to tear down walls that have been built up. Jesus came to undo the confusion of the Tower of Babel, the destruction in which no one wanted or was able to understand each other anymore because of what we call sin. Instead, by the power of his Holy Spirit, the breath of creation, the wind that said, "Let there be light," he bridged the angry barriers of sin so that every one of us, in our own language, could now hear the same message of God's love and feel it and learn to live with it. Jesus brought peace so that we might learn to live in peace. That is precisely what Jesus did as he wrestled on the cross, accepted the pain of our losses and the devastation of our conflict that goes by the names of sin and death. Jesus came to bury that, all of that, every anger, every disappointment, every fear. He came to bury that in the darkness of a tomb and leave him there. As he then emerged fresh and clean and alive, just as we are called to do, when we put conflict behind us and live as Easter people. Jesus said it's a lot more simple than you think. And when you have trouble making peace, give it to me and let me help. You know, in that section from Matthew 18 where Jesus said, here's how you do, sit down first two, and then if you need to bring someone else in. We talked about all that. But he followed that with a great one-liner. When he was all done, he said, if that doesn't work, if somebody will not accept peace, he said, we are to treat them just like we would treat a tax collector or a sinner. Great one-liner. And even the Christian church sometimes misunderstands that guidance, assuming it means throw them out to the wolves, get rid of them. At first blush, it sounds harsh, like excommunication, until we think about how Jesus did treat tax collectors and sinners. In the most radical religious ceremony ever, Jesus treated outsiders like insiders and sinners like everybody else. He touched their uncleanness. He invited them to meals. He healed their brokenness. And as people who had been restored to the family, he called them to go and do for others what he had done for them. And Matthew, who wrote this gospel, Matthew the tax collector,
turned disciple, made certain that this loving guidance was part of his gospel. St. Paul in Romans chapter 8 has the best closing line of all. He said, "Owe nothing to anyone else but love." What is more radical than that in a broken world? Love replaces the need for law, and when law is helpful, it is to be guided by love. That is how the peace which we are so miserable at creating comes rolling quietly into our world as a gift of grace. And into the darkness comes light.

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1: Catch a rising star. This is Weekend Focus. The Gilmore will welcome the 2026 Rising Stars Concert Series this month through early December. Dr. Pierre van der Westhuizen is the Executive Director and Artistic Director of the Gilmore. He joined WKZO Kalamazoo Mornings with Ken Lanphier for a preview.
2: This is really one of my favorite things we do here at the Gilmore because it is about discovery. We have a process of nominations, and I reach out to industry professionals around the world, really. And we identify exceptional young pianists right at the exciting point when their careers are really beginning to take off internationally. This Kalamazoo audiences have an extraordinary track record of hearing these musicians early. Some of the previous rising stars included the famous Chinese pianist Lang Lang, Emmett Cohen jazz pianist Connie Hahn, Igor Levitt, Kirill Gerstein, you name it. It's really an exciting thing to be able to say, I heard them here, and in 10 years from now, remembering what their artistry and the rest of the world can hear that as well.
1: He says they'll do solo recitals.
2: We have three classical pianists mm-hmm. who are doing a solo recital downtown at the Epic Center in the Corey Terry Theater, and then two young jazz artists who will be performing at Bell's Eccentric Cafe as well. So two very different settings, two very different genres.
1: The first performance is scheduled to happen later this month.
2: We'll start on September 20th with Sophia Liu. She's only 17 years old,
3: wow.
2: but already has an extraordinary international career developing. She will be performing, well, she's already performed in Montreal, Verbier, Paris, Toronto, you name it. And there's a great Kalamazoo to Europe connection because there's a wonderful piano festival in Lucerne that we are collaborating with and presenting her jointly here in Kalamazoo and in Lucerne, Switzerland. And then on October 3rd, we have a jazz pianist, Davin Rayo. She comes from Seoul but lives in New York now, has played at Dizzy's, the Village Vanguard, Jazz and Lincoln Center. She'll perform with bassist Matt Penman and drummer Jonathan Blake at Bell's Eccentric Cafe on October 3rd. October 18, we have an incredibly exciting opportunity, Aristo Shum. He is the gold medalist of the very famous Van Cliburn International Piano Competition in Texas. This is one of the most important piano competitions in the world. He's performed with orchestras like the London Symphony, and his Kalamazoo program includes Beethoven's really magical Moonlight Sonata. And then on November 15th, we have Tom Borrow, an Israeli pianist who's had an international breakthrough, very dramatically stepped in the last minute with a major orchestra and toured with them. He's appeared with the BBC Symphony, Cleveland Orchestra, London Philharmonic.
1: Last performance, December 5th at Bell's with Kaylin Cardello. 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

0: Welcome to Radio Bible Study with Pastor Teacher David E. Thompson. Radio Bible Study is the ministry of Texas Corners Bible Church. We are a non-denominational Bible church dedicated to traditional worship and serious systematic teaching of the Bible. Texas Corners Bible Church is located on 8th Street in Texas Corners, 1/4 mile north of Center Street. At the end of today's program, please stay tuned for information on church services, printed material, and tapes.
1: Well, this is a time in which many are on their way back to school if they're not already back. Many of the universities will be opening their doors or have opened their doors. Just this week, Newsweek magazine said that the two biggest problems on the university campuses when it comes to crime are sexual assault and alcohol abuse. We live in a day in which Viagra commercials dominate prime time, in which a world is losing its moral bearings on what immorality even is. We live in a day in which bizarre sexual behavior is no longer shocking. Genesis 38 fits quite nicely into a society that's like that. The real dilemma of the 38th chapter of Genesis is the purpose. We saw last time we're in the middle of a discussion about what's going on in Joseph's life, and certainly next time we're together, Lord willing, it picks up again with Joseph's life. And then in the middle of this, you have this ugly 38th chapter. Why is that? Well, there have been about 7 suggestions as to the purpose of Genesis 38, all of which are somewhat relevant. Some have said this is the generation section of Jacob, and this is part of what happened to part of his family in that generation section. Another has said that it forms the basis for the need for tribal organization and separation in Judah. There's going to be a future separation, Israel to the north and Judah to the south. There will be a division of 2 categories, and this shows us why there was need for such a division. Still others have said the 38th chapter sets the stage for God's need to ultimately take Israel out of the land of Canaan for a while into Egypt until such time as they can go back into this land and clean up this mess. Others have said this chapter speaks of God's ferocious judgment against sin. There are 2 men here executed in this chapter. It shows how much God does hate sin. Some have also suggested it speaks of Judah's repentance. It also speaks of Tamar's desire to risk her own life to get into the family of God. And others have said this chapter speaks of God's grace, and that it does do. Each of these has some value in understanding the 38th chapter, but undoubtedly, contextually, the main purpose of this is to show a stark contrast between Joseph and Judah. What you have here is Judah is a man who yields to his lustful passions, and Joseph is a man, as you'll see in the next chapter, who refuses to yield to his lustful passions. Genesis 38 shows that when one yields to his lustful passions, the result will be some bizarre mess. Whereas when you get into the 39th chapter and go on from there, you'll discover that when you yield to righteousness, the end result is a wonderful story. I think when we look at a chapter like this, what we certainly see is that when God's family member gets into lustful things, he certainly brings terrible hurt and tragedy to his family. But we also see when God's people refuse to yield to those lustful things, they can bring great blessings of God to their family. May I say this to those who are men here today? You're not going to help your family by sneaking around and getting involved in lustful things. In fact, a man who sneaks around and gets involved in lustful things will discover chaos in the home. That's certainly what you find when you go through this chapter. Now, Joseph is a hero for Israel, but Judah is a reproach to Israel, and I do not think it's any coincidence that the famed historian Josephus devotes a lot of pages to discussing the life of Joseph, but he does not even mention this key story of Judah. Obviously, the Israelites would just as soon forget about this, but the fact is, this story is here in the 38th chapter, so we're going to handle it. In order to discuss it, there are 4 historical realities that I'd like to draw to your attention that help us understand Genesis 38. Historical reality number 1, terrible tragedies result from refusing to obey God, verses 1 to 11. Now, what happens is in verse 1, it came about that at that time, Judah departed from his brothers and visited a certain Adullamite whose name was Hira. Adullam was a city that was located about 20 miles south of Bethel. It was known as a Canaanite city, which eventually, according to Joshua, would become the home of a Canaanite king. In the aftermath of selling Joseph to the Midianites and also to the Ishmaelites, Judah left his brothers, and he decided he was just going to get away for a while and go visit his Canaanite friend named Hira. And while he was visiting his friend, he saw Shua, a Canaanite woman, and he took her, and she produced Er, Onan, and Shelah. What we need to remember is that when he sees this Canaanite, verse 2, that was something that God had forbidden Abraham's family to do. Back in the 28th chapter and in the first verse, God said, I don't want you marrying Canaanite women. Therefore, when Judah decides, I'm going to marry this Canaanite woman, he is in direct violation of the word of God, and you can expect that some of the results of that are going to be negative. I mean, when you purpose to blatantly disobey the word of God, and when you purpose to blatantly disobey the will of God, the end result will not be happily ever after. Now, when Er, Judah's firstborn son, was older, he selected a wife for him. Her name was Tamar. But because Er was wicked, verse 7 tells us that God executed him. Judah's last son was born in Kazib, and although a specific location of that city is difficult to find, the name means deceitful, we can conclude that here this family is growing up in this Canaanite world, and it's going from bad to worse. The environment obviously would have an effect upon the children and what they would think about morality. I mean, if you raise your children in a wicked environment, they're going to probably turn out the same, and that's exactly what Judah is doing. He's allowing these kids to grow up in a Canaanite environment. Now, after Er died, Judah requested that Onan, his second son, go into Tamar and marry her and produce an offspring which would preserve the seed of Judah's line. That's what verse 8 says. Now, this was part of the Mosaic law system until Christ would come. To preserve the line of Israel, there was this family thing that needed to take place until Christ came. If you flip over to Deuteronomy, I'll show you one text that refers to this. Deuteronomy chapter 25 and verse 5. When brothers live together and one of them dies and has no son, the wife of the deceased shall not be married outside the family to a strange man. Her husband's brother shall go into her and take her to himself as wife and perform the duty of a husband's brother to her. It shall be that the firstborn whom she bears shall assume the name of his dead brother, that his name may not be blotted out from Israel. So this was to keep the lineage line going in the nation Israel until Jesus Christ would come on the scene. But once Christ would come on the scene, this principle of a brother having to marry his brother's wife if he died is no longer operative, and thank the Lord for that. I don't know a lot of brothers that would want their wives. So this is no longer an operative principle. Onan also, though, was a rebellious son, and he had been raised in this freewheeling Canaanite society, so he refused to give in to his father's request. He was self-centered. He wanted his own family. He did not want to preserve his brother's line. So when he's having physical intimacy with Tamar, he purposely wasted his seed on the ground. You didn't have birth control methods here. So he just decided, I'm not going to obey the word of God. I'm not going to do what God would have me do and preserve this line of my brother for Israel. And therefore, he refused to do it. And God was so angered by that, verse 10 says, he took his life also. What really made God mad in all of this was not the fact that they were practicing some form of birth control. It's a refusal to obey God and preserve this Israeli lineage that was designed to bring his son into the world. That's what angered God. Judah's family here is a mess. I mean, they've sold Joseph, and he moves to the Canaanite world, and he has these kids. You've got this big mess on your hands. Er was executed by God for his wickedness. Onan is executed by God because of his rebellion. Both of these boys have been raised up in a godless Canaanite world, which featured self-centered, self-oriented philosophies. Judah, frankly, should have never even been living in this place in the first place. He should have gone back to the Bethel area, but he's raising his family in this godless atmosphere, and two of his boys wound up being executed by God. Now, this principle of God executing family members does have ramifications even to the dispensation of the church age. Because God does say there are certain sin barrier lines that if you cross them, God can take one of his own home. And although these children here were grown, the fact is, while they were younger, he could have kept them out of this environment, and he should have kept them out of this environment, and perhaps that would have changed what happens here. You parents obviously know your children are living in a Canaanite world, and it's getting worse every day. There are things that kids are exposed to today that 20 years ago you wouldn't have even imagined. For example, the terrible evil things on the internet. The terrible things now that are even showing up on normal television. Schools are not a godly atmosphere. And I am convinced, ladies and gentlemen, that one of the things that parents need to do is have their children in worship at the Church of God. I believe with all of my heart that there are powers and strength that are gained from having those children in worship services that they cannot get anywhere else. You can't get it at home. There's a special angelic presence in corporate worship that Jesus Christ himself discusses in the book of Revelation. There is special growth and ability and development of power that's available at church that you cannot find anywhere else. I believe it is imperative in this Canaanite world that we have our children in worship. Because you need to understand this. Your kids are eventually going to grow up and leave you. And when they get out there, they need to remember there is some place where I can go that's supposed to be clean and pure. There is some place I remember mom and dad taking me where I could hear the word of God that can really transform my life. They need to be able to think back on that and remember that place is the Church of God. And Judah apparently had lost track of this. So both of his boys are dead. And the section ends with Judah telling Tamar, "Well, now you go and wait at my house until Shelah, my final son, is old enough to marry you." He basically says, "Well, let him grow up. He'll marry you. He'll preserve the lineage." Judah does have somewhat of a desire here to accomplish the will of God and maintain the lineage link in accordance with the word of God. He's lost two sons. He only has one left. So he says to Tamar, "You come live under my roof until he's grown, and then you can have him." And that brings us to the second historical reality. This bizarre tragedy comes to one who yields to his own passions. Now Judah's wife Shua dies, and Judah was comforted by visiting his Canaanite friend Hira, and they decided that they were going to take a little business trip, and they were going to go to Timnah, to where the sheep shears were located. It was another 23 miles southwest of Bethel. And by the way, this seems to suggest to me that you ought to be somewhat careful about who your friends are, because he's going to travel with this guy that doesn't bat an eye at immorality. In traveling with this guy who doesn't bat an eye at immorality, he gets caught up in it himself. I mean, if you are spending your life with people who don't care about God, and you're just walking through the world with them, you can expect that they're not going to have a great and positive influence on you. They're going to pull you down. And verse 13 tells us that Tamar heard that her father-in-law was heading to Timnah, and she also had been watching over the fact that his other son had grown up, and she still had not been given to him to be his wife. Some commentators suggest that because Judah had lost two of his sons and both of those sons had some connection to Tamar, maybe he had changed his mind. Maybe he figured that Tamar was bad news, so he didn't want his third son to hook up with her after all the other two sons had died. In any case, what she decided to do was to situate herself on the road to Timnah and make herself look like a harlot. And that Hebrew word that's used there for harlot in verse 15 comes from a root word which means she made herself look like one who is sexually immoral. She made herself look like a hooker, a streetwalker. You used to be able to tell them apart by their dress. It used to jump out at you that there is somebody you stay away from. There's an immoral person by the way they dress. You can't so much tell it anymore. There are young girls who are dressing so provocatively you wonder if their parents have a brain. But back in this culture, there was a certain dress that stood out, and Tamar dressed that way. And Judah was traveling with Hira, the Canaanite. Canaanites didn't bat an eye at sexual immorality. In fact, they even encouraged, as Dr. S. Lewis Johnson said, ritual fornication as a kind of fertility magic. The New American Standard translates the word harlot in verses 21 to 22 by the term temple prostitute, which indicates that when you got all these sheep shearers together and they were up there just doing business as a business world, they had these festivals and it was common to bring in these call girls that featured sanctioned religious immorality. And Judah had lost his wife, so he's lonely. poor, lonely Judah, and he's in a godless environment, traveling with a Canaanite buddy, this godless friend. So when he's faced with this immoral temptation, he would not walk away. He could have walked away, but he didn't. Judah didn't have the same type of character as Joseph, because if you take Joseph, a lonely guy, and you put a lonely Joseph in a godless environment, and you confront him with any temptation, he will walk away from. He had that kind of godly character. Judah didn't have that character. Judah would give in to the temptation. And verses 17 and 18 inform us that Judah negotiated a sexual sale price, which turned out to be a goat. Now, a goat back in this time was a sign of wealth, according to previous things that we've learned in the book of Genesis. And since Judah was not traveling with a goat, he was traveling to where his herd was, he negotiated a sale price for this girl. He said, look, I'll bring you a goat. And she says, well, what do you give me? How do I know you'll keep your word? He said, well, here, I've got this seal or this ring, and I have this neck cord, and I have this staff. He said, I'll let you have this until I can trade it for a goat. And he gave her the money, and the immorality took place. He gave her all of that for one night. You have to stand appalled at this text. From Judah's standpoint, all this is a business deal. It's a sex encounter with a hooker. From Tamar's perspective, it's her final attempt to get into the godly lineage. It's a bizarre thing that she's doing here, but her motive is to try to get into this godly line that she was supposed to be into with his son. From God's standpoint, and this is where this becomes amazing, you have a lineage being produced here. And as you'll see in a few moments, this lineage would actually bring his son into the world. So as wild dog of a story as this is, you still have the sovereignty of God overseeing it. And even though you can't make sense of what's going on here, God in his sovereignty is involved in this ugly sin episode, and he's going to turn it for his good. Now, that certainly does not eliminate the responsibility or accountability of Judah or of any of the other players here. But the fact is, God was still in control. Tamar went back to her house, and Judah went to his sheep shears and sent the goat back by way of his Canaanite friend. I find verse 20 interesting. When Judah sent the young goat by his friend the Adullamite to receive the pledge from the woman's hand, he did not find her. Now, this is how open and evil Judah had become. He's not even quiet about this. He's not broken about the fact that he's been involved in this immoral sin. I mean, he's telling his buddy, hey, I was involved with this hooker up there. Take this payment and give it to her. I mean, you go do it. I mean, they're just talking about this openly. Here you have supposedly a godly man talking about immorality with a godless Canaanite. And when he arrived, he could not find the harlot, so Judah decided that he would let her keep the ring, the neck cord, and the staff. He said, I don't want to be ashamed. I don't want her running around telling people that I wouldn't pay for what I got. He tried to give her the promised goat, but he couldn't find her, and so he basically said, let her go. Let her keep what she has. As I've already said, I'm convinced the primary purpose of this text is to contrast Judah and Joseph. Because you have, in many instances, almost identical circumstances, but you have totally opposite responses. On the one hand, both were lonely, both were in godless environments, both were faced with temptations of immorality. Both of these men are faced with identically the same situation. But on the other hand, Judah gives in and Joseph doesn't. Judah ends up bringing hurt and shame to his family. Joseph ends up bringing honor to his family. But as you're going to see in just a moment, God has an amazing way of allowing his grace to work in the lives of people who have really made a mess of things. He has an amazing grace that is able to take people with a checkered past, put his hand in that situation, turn them around so that they become marvelous tokens of his amazing grace and power. And perhaps you're here today and you have had a checkered past. Maybe your story is a lot like Tamar's story. You've had relationships outside of marriage. Maybe you had a child outside of marriage. You know, God delights in working with people like that. He delights in allowing His Son to come into that kind of person's life, turning that person around, cleaning up the ugliness and the debris, and allowing that person

immorality will find him out. Now, I need to make this point clear because this is something I have seen too many times to know it's just a coincidence. I have yet to see one of God's people get involved in sexual immorality where it did not eventually surface and find them out. I've seen this too many times. This is the way it works. Be sure your sin will find you out. That's exactly what Numbers says. And I have yet to see any of God's people start dabbling around in immorality where it didn't find him out. I personally knew of an individual who said he was a believer. He got involved in immorality with children, and 20 years later, it tracked him down. I knew of a missionary who, while in school preparing for ministry, took immoral liberties with another man's wife. And after spending years on the mission field, that sin surfaced, it tracked him down and brought him right off the mission field. Now, this is something you need to see right out of this text right here. If you're a child of God and you're dabbling around in immoral things, you can be sure your sin will catch up with you in one way or another. It will find you out, and probably it will be found out in the sight of other people. Stay away from this stuff. This is no good. This will not lead you to blessing. It'll lead you to problems. Now, Judah learned that Tamar was pregnant, and he thought she'd become pregnant by harlotry, which in all reality is somewhat true. And Judah brings her out, and he's going to burn her. You talk about double standards here. I don't know how this guy's thinking. He's out carousing with a harlot, and then he thinks that Tamar played the part of a harlot, so he's going to kill her. What about himself? She appears before him, and she hands him the ring, the neck chain, and the staff. And of course, he realized at that moment that he was the guilty sinner. And he knew that he was guilty of a lot of things. He'd gone back on his word. He had promised that she would have his son as her husband, and he had not given his youngest son to Tamar. He also was hit with the reality, she's more righteous than I ever have been, because I understand what her motive was. Her motive was to get in God's family line, whereas his motive was just fulfill sexual lust for a night. That sin tracked him down. That sin ultimately put him in a corner. There are two contrasting principles that are very clear from Judah and Joseph. First of all, in Judah's case, the sin eventually is found out. But secondly, in Joseph's case, the righteousness is eventually found out. Now, initially, both are in the same type of circumstances. But I want to tell you, when you're in those circumstances, you pursue righteousness, because eventually that will surface. God will give you a strength, and other people will sense there's somebody that's right with God. So not only will your sin find you out, but also your righteousness can find you out. Which brings us to the final reality. God can even use tragedies for his purposes. Tamar gives birth to twins. And when the first boy's hand came out, a scarlet thread was tied on it. His name was Zerah. Those present assume that's going to be the firstborn. That'll be the child of blessing. But when the baby came out first, did not have the thread, and was called Peretz, that make everybody stand up in awe of something odd. From a human standpoint, it was to be Peretz who would end up in the line of Jesus. In other words, ladies and gentlemen, God is in this mess, this bizarre, ugly disaster of a family crisis. God was at work in the middle of this nightmare, and ultimately he turns this around for his purposes and for his glory to bring his son into this world. This is the very story that preserves the line of people through whom his son would come. Certainly, from a practical perspective, we learn that if you yield to base passions of immorality, you're going to bring a big mess to your life and to those connected to you. You give in to your base passions and don't follow the word of God, you'll ruin things. You'll ruin family relationships. You'll cause

0: problems with people around you, but you yield to God as Joseph did, and God will bring you to a great exalted position. I think the good news of this text is that it shows us that God is in the business of straightening out big, ugly problems of life. You walk away from the sin. You get sick of it. You walk in paths of righteousness. And God will use you and He will honor you. You may have a checkered past. Well, look at Judah. And look at Tamar. And look at one text of Scripture, Matthew chapter 1. I want you to look at how this text begins in Matthew chapter 1. Verse 1 says, "The record of the genealogy of Jesus, the Messiah, the son of David, the son of Abraham. Abraham was the father of Isaac, Isaac the father of Jacob, and Jacob the father of Judah and his brothers. Judah was the father of Perez and Zerah by Tamar." There's grace. Amazing grace. In the midst of this ugly episode of sin came the power of God. And in the grace of God, He turns this around to bring His Son into the world. You get into Christ's family. Forget what your past is, and God will do great things with you. May we pray. If you're here today and you've never trusted Christ as Savior, what a text of hope this is for you. No matter what you've done, no matter who you are, you can be made right in the sight of God by having Jesus Christ in your life. Jesus Christ came through a family lineage of people that were all messed up. And He came here to offer you salvation because He knew you were all messed up, and me. And right now He'll give it to you if you believe on Him. You pray something like this: "God, I know I'm a sinner. I thank You that Christ died for me. And right now I place my faith in Him."
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2: A couple of beautiful late summer days to round out the holiday weekend. Mostly sunny this afternoon with high temperatures rising near 80. Quiet and comfortable tonight, cooling off into the upper 50s. Temperatures rising just a bit higher for Labor Day Monday, mostly sunny in the lower 80s. The next chance of rain looks to organize as we get into Wednesday morning. Possibility of showers and storms. A little bit cooler following that disturbance with highs in the mid-70s. Tracking Southwest Michigan's weather, I'm Storm Team Meteorologist Scott Larson.
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0: 6. Why is it a special edition? Because in less than a week, we will be commemorating a sad piece of American history. 25 years later, 25 years after a dark day, September 11th, 2001. Hard to believe it was 25 years ago, a quarter of a century ago, and we all remember where we were on that day and precisely remember even at that moment when the first plane hit the North Tower of the World Trade Center. I know you're thinking about that now. Many of you watched it on television, especially the second plane hitting the building, not the first. And it changed our lives forever in so many different ways. I know where I was. In those days, I was the travel editor for NBC on the Today Show. I was sitting in the green room waiting to go on to do my live spot at about 8:45, 8:46, when all of a sudden the monitor in the green room switched to a wide shot of the North Tower of the World Trade Center with huge billows of smoke coming out. And Matt Lauer was on the air at that moment interviewing an author, and he broke in and said, "It appears that a small plane has hit the World Trade Center." Now, that particular morning, it was a beautiful sunny day in New York, 20/20 visibility. And I took one look at that picture and realized it could not have been a small plane. And I ran down to the control room and I said, "Listen, everybody, that was no small plane. Nobody got lost in the clouds. Somebody saw that building and hit it." And as I was explaining why that happened, we all saw, just a few moments later, United Airlines Flight 175 hit the South Tower. The American Airlines flight that hit the North Tower was American Flight 11. And then shortly after that, we all heard about American Flight 77 that went into the Pentagon, and then United 93 into Shanksville, Pennsylvania, as it was headed, perhaps, for the White House. I ended up on the air for the next 20 hours. Most of my friends thought I was dead, because I was supposed to leave right after the show to fly back to Los Angeles. Remember, all those planes were flying cross-country. They were wide bodies. They were full of fuel. And they never made it. When the towers were hit, the cell phone towers on the top, we lost all of our reception. So there was no way to even get a phone call out. And I had to go through three of my friends just to call my mother, who was maybe 40 blocks away, to let her know that I was alive. But it just is indelible in our hearts, in our minds, about what happened that day. And now, 25 years later, we're now thinking about where we go from here. What's happened in the last 25 years? What lessons have we learned? What lessons have we applied? Has it made our lives any better, ironically? And in the next part of the show, we're going to be talking to flight attendants, to pilots, to the TSA, to the mayor of Gander. Remember Gander in Newfoundland, where all those planes were put on the ground within a period of an hour? What an amazing story happened there in the most unlikely of places. And then we're even going to talk to the man who was the duty officer in the White House Situation Room that day, and what he did, what he saw, what he heard, and how everything changed. So think about where you were that day. Think about how it's changed your life. Think about what's been happening since. Remember, there was no TSA on September 11th, 2001. There was no Department of Homeland Security. It's now the largest federal agency we've got in terms of employees and spread out. It was a different time, a different place. And then, of course, I remember all the airplanes grounded, everybody put on the ground for 5 days, nothing moved. But the most haunting part for me was I stayed on the air for 20 hours at NBC in New York. I never left the building. And finally, at about 2:30 in the morning, I wasn't going to be flying back to LA, of course, anytime soon. They got me a hotel room, and I went downstairs, and I walked outside. I'll always remember this because it was so bizarre and surreal. Here I was in Midtown Manhattan on 49th Street and 5th Avenue. I was the only person on the street. No other people were there. There were no vehicles moving. It was as if they had evacuated New York and didn't happen to tell me. And so I started walking uptown on 5th Avenue, not on the sidewalk. on the yellow lines in the middle of the street. It was just me. And the air had the most horrible stench of burning kerosene, electrical conduit, and yes, flesh, because the wind had changed and was now blowing from the south to the north. And by the time I got to the hotel, it was impossible to sleep. It was just trying to relive what had just happened, trying to make sense of it all. We're still trying to make sense of it all, aren't we? And in the days that followed, and the investigations that we did at NBC News about who the terrorists were, how they had access, how they trained, all very crazy, and how different law enforcement agencies each had clues but never shared them with the other agencies. And so the parts of the puzzle were never really put together. All the lessons that came out of 9/11, what's changed in terms of how flight attendants behave, how pilots behave, of course, airport security, and how we behave. It's all changed dramatically. And then what good came out of it? In the most unlikely way, that would have been in Gander, where all these planes were on the ground, which basically dwarfed the population of that small town. And they were going to be there for 5 days. And what the people of Gander did to open their homes and their hearts to people from all around the world who never knew when they got up that morning and got on their planes, they would end up there. And what came out of that? An amazing series of stories about relationships that got formed, about bonding that happened in the most unlikely of ways, and how people came together to support each other in a moment where people knew very little. There was terror, there was fear, there was uncertainty, and somehow we got through it all. The passengers on United's 93, let's roll, how they tried to storm the cockpit in one last effort to stop that plane from flying into the White House. They succeeded, of course, at the cost of their lives when the terrorists pushed the handle down, pushed the throttles forward, and buried it into the ground in Shanksville. It's an amazing story of the fire department in New York. As many of you know, I'm a fireman. Even my fire department responded. And what they went through, how many people they lost to this day, remembering them. And, you know, there's the old saying that if you can't remember the past, you're doomed to repeat it. And this is an opportunity for us to remember the past. So stick around. We've got a whole lot more coming on this special edition of Peter Greenberg Worldwide as we remember 9/11. Back right after this.
1: Your flight might be late, but we're right on time. Peter Greenberg Worldwide will be right back.
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0: Peter Greenberg back with you as Peter Greenberg Worldwide continues on this special edition of the show, the anniversary of 9/11, 25 years later. Of course, you know my way to get to me. It's Peter Greenberg. 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And of course, you can also give us your name, your phone number, your question or your problem. We'll solve it right here on the air. But most importantly, this show is devoted to talking about what happened 25 years ago, what lessons were learned, what lessons were applied, and how we move forward. And joining me now, someone I love having on the show, even for this reason. She's the international president of the Association of Flight Attendants, Sarah Nelson. Sarah, welcome back.
18: Thank you so much, Peter.
0: You know, I have to start with the question that everybody asks. Where were you on September 11th?
18: I had just landed in Chicago. I was going to Chicago for a union training, but I was a Boston-based flight attendant, and I was I spent the entire day tracking down flights and helping the union office try to figure out what was going on. And so I was in that union office at one of the 15-minute crisis briefings when I heard the letters 175, and that was the flight I flew very often out of Boston. And it was a flight that had a crew of all of my friends from Boston and two customer service agents as well who were going on vacation.
0: And that was a 767 going Boston to Los Angeles.
18: Yes, it was.
0: Wow. I mean, you know,
18: Peter, you know, I actually, this is hard for me to say, but I appreciate saying it because people need to understand these aren't just images. This isn't just something in our history. I know the exact moment that my friends, Amy and Michael and Amy and Catherine, Al, Alicia, Robert, Marianne, and Jesus lost their lives because 175 hit the South Tower of the World Trade Center, and every single camera was trained on that site. So you can see it from almost any angle because American Flight 11 had hit the North Tower 17 minutes earlier.
0: I remember seeing that video. It was shot from four different angles. It was horrendous, and it just it shook you to your core because I don't know if I told you this before, Sarah, but that morning I was in New York on the Today Show. I was in the green room about to go on the air when they switched to a wide shot of the North Tower, and Matt interrupted his interview. Matt Lauer interrupted his interview with a Hollywood reporter. Author to say, it appears that a small plane has hit the World Trade Center. And it was a beautiful day, 20/20 visibility, beautiful sun. And I took one look at that rolling video and I ran down to the control room and I said, listen to me, everybody, that was no small plane. Impossible.
18: Yeah.
0: And while I was telling them why, that was 175 then hitting the South Tower. And
18: yeah.
0: And our lives changed forever. You know, it really was, when you think about it, our generation's Pearl Harbor. I mean, because we were attacked. And people either lost people that they knew, as in your case, or they lost people that friends of theirs knew. I lost people that I knew in the towers. So everybody was affected by this, but you in particular, because these are the people you worked with. These are the people you flew with.
18: Yes, and I knew them personally. A lot of flight attendants knew them. I remember, you know, we didn't have ubiquitous cell phones at the time. You didn't have a lot of people snapping pictures. And so we set up a crisis room in Boston. I drove back to Boston immediately with another flight attendant and a gate agent. We rented a car and just took off and got back as quick as we could. And we had a crisis center at the Hilton at Boston Logan. And people would come just to look at the pictures in the crisis room to see, you know, if it was who they thought it was. Of course, as flight attendants, we work with different crews every single day, and it's sort of a joke among us that, you know, you can know someone's entire life story and all their intimate secrets and how they get along with their spouse, but you might not remember their name. And so this happened all over the system. People were looking, and people found that it was friends that they knew and people that they had loved to fly with. And even if they didn't know them, they knew that workspace. In fact, we were able to get flight attendant support. Federally, we had this incident identified as a potential cause for PTSD so that flight attendants could have mental health support. But that was that everyone felt connected to this.
0: And of course, at that particular moment, there was United Flight 93, a 757 that went down in Shanksville, Pennsylvania, one of the four planes that went in that day. So United was hit as American, was hit very, very hard because you lost two flight crews, all the passengers on four different planes in four different locations. I mean, unheard of, unprecedented, and to this day, hard to believe.
18: It is hard to believe, but, you know, I really want people to know that my friend Robert Fangman, who was on 175, was one of the flight attendants to call and alert the company, give some of the first intelligence, just like Betty Ong from Flight 11, to talk about what was going on. My flight manual is actually in the Memorial and Museum in New York, and it's open to the page of what our instructions were if there was a hijacking. And we were supposed to keep everyone calm. We were supposed to appease the hijackers. It was the exact wrong training for what we were facing that day.
0: Right.
18: But they got word to the ground, and it got to Flight 93. And that crew of five flight attendants, all women, and then coordinating with the passengers, black, white, Asian Americans, Democrats, Republicans, independents, a pregnant woman, a gay rugby player fighting for marriage equality, they all just became Americans. There was no division between them, and they fought like hell to try to save their own lives, but they saved us from having that fight go into the U.S. Capitol. And I just think about the way that they came together on a moment's notice with that word from the ground and changed everything just when they had the information that they needed to have.
0: I remember that those two words, let's roll.
18: Yeah.
0: From the passenger as they went to the cockpit.
18: Todd Beamer, yeah.
0: Yeah, I mean, unbelievable. And now here we are.
18: Mark Bingham.
0: Yes.
18: Yeah.
0: And now here we are 25 years later. We have the TSA. We have... obviously, advanced, enhanced security. It's, I think, an amazing development. I think you would agree that in 25 years, we have not had a hijacking.
18: Well, right. We've had two officially attempted ones, and the flight attendants together with the passengers boarded those, and then our screening procedures changed. So it's really important to recognize that prior to 9/11, we had private security everywhere. It wasn't integrated into our intelligence agencies. There was no coordination. People were hired for, you know, minimum wage jobs, typically no benefits. And when we federalized our workforce and connected it into all the other intelligence agencies, this was one of the major things that we learned on 9/11 was that we had siloed all this work and all this intelligence, and our country was not prepared to respond because of that. So federalizing that, getting the best equipment, and then training those officers. And then when those officers became union members and actually got the right to due process, that improved our security too. And they kept fighting to improve pay and benefits so that we could create career jobs, because experience is important in these jobs too. Technology has changed. Our intelligence now is integrated, and we have these career workers who make sure that we're safe. And so these efforts today to try to privatize again, this is horrific to me. When we said never forget, we meant it. And we're going to fight like hell to try to keep those things in place, to try to keep that federal security and those people who have learned how to keep us safe. And we have been very safe in 25 years. You're exactly right. But it's because of learning those lessons and putting in place the things that we needed to plug the holes of the threats that were, continue to exist.
0: We're talking to Sarah Nelson, the international president of the Association of Flight Attendants. Sarah, you just mentioned the idea of privatized security again. It's a program that TSA is trying to roll out called TSA Gold, which is allowing airports to literally contract with private contractors that are supposedly trained by the TSA to the same level. And I got to tell you, that scares me a little.
18: Yeah, I mean, you know, the FAA outsourced a lot of their checks on maintenance at, you know, our great American company, Boeing. And look what happened. When you leave security and safety in the hands of the boardrooms, where their main job is to extract as much profit as possible, you're not focused on safety and security. We move away from that. So this is, and I want to be really clear, Peter, San Francisco is actually grandfathered in this program that you're talking about. It does exist. It has existed since TSA created the program. But the reason that San Francisco was integrated with this private
19: screening company is because those workers had organized a decade earlier and they had negotiated the best pay in the country. They had negotiated pensions and health care. And so those jobs were already there and they were able to then integrate into TSA and its training program. If you don't have that kind of check on the ground though, and due process for the people who are whistleblowers when they see something wrong, then you're leaving massive gaps in security.
0: You are. We're talking to Sarah Nelson, the international president of the Association of Flight Attendants. When we come back, the lessons that we've learned in the last 25 years and how those procedures have changed. Back right after this.
1: Have a question or a problem? Just email Peter at peter@petergreenberg.com. Peter Greenberg Worldwide will be right back.
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28: The U.S. and Iran exchange another round of strikes over the weekend. I'm Jack Callahan, Fox News. Fox's Trey Yingst reports from Tel Aviv.
2: Tensions skyrocketed over the weekend after Iran targeted two U.S. warships in the Gulf of Oman. We know that the attack was repelled, according to U.S. Central Command, but they were going after a U.S. aircraft carrier and a guided missile destroyer. U.S. forces then struck three Iranian oil tankers, with CENTCOM Commander Admiral Brad Cooper saying, "Let the message to the IRGC be clear. If you shoot at two of our ships, we will impose an even higher economic cost, taking out three of yours. We will not hesitate to defend American forces and, if necessary, destroy Iran's limited and exposed oil fleet." This does come as the region looks for ways around the contested waterway.
28: Iran is threatening a more painful response to any future strikes and claims to have hit a U.S. vessel trying to enter a restricted area in the Strait of Hormuz. U.S. military has not responded to that claim. President Trump's political operation making its first major midterm spending move, backing Republican Ken Paxton in a tight Texas Senate race.
3: President Trump indicated on Friday he was planning to allocate $400 to $500 million from his MAGA Inc. super PAC for Republicans in the midterms. Well, now he's pouring $10 million from his massive war chest to boost Texas Attorney General Ken Paxton. The money will go toward digital and TV ads across the state. The move highlights the GOP urgency in the Texas Senate race. No Democrat has won a statewide office in Texas in more than three decades, but polls show Paxton is slightly lagging behind his Democratic opponent, James Tallarico. A University of Texas and Texas Politics Project poll shows Tallarico leading Paxton 42% to 39%.
28: Fox's Madeline Rivera, Tallarico's campaign accuses dark money groups of lying about him. 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
28: At least 25 people, most of them teenagers, are dead after a passenger bus crashed on the African island nation of Cape Verde. Bus crashed yesterday in a mountainous area of Fogo Island, leaving several other people injured, the country's president calling it a great catastrophe. They've not yet determined the cause of that crash. It took 82 years, but the remains of a missing World War II airman from California have been identified.
6: Army Air Force Sergeant Adolf P. Aguirre was 21 years old when his B-24 bomber was shot down over Italy on August 16, 1943. U.S. Army reopened his case in 2021 involving remains previously recovered in Italy. In May of 2022, the U.S. Army Human Resources Command at Fort Knox, Kentucky, asked his cousin Juan Aguirre for a DNA sample. The remains were exhumed from a cemetery in Naples and brought to a U.S. laboratory. Juan's son Julie and also provided an additional DNA sample. Aguirre's family received confirmation in May that Aguirre's remains had been positively identified. He'll be laid to rest beside his parents. Deborah Valentine, Fox News.
28: A partial ceiling collapse at Washington's Kennedy Center is renewing calls to shut down the venue for renovations. No one was hurt when a chunk of the grand foyer ceiling fell Friday night during stormy weather. A Kennedy spokesperson blaming decades of neglect and deferred maintenance. The Trump-aligned board is fighting in court to close the center for 2 years of renovations, that is, and add President Trump's name to the building's facade. New data suggests Gen Z is getting the short end of the stick, with more than a third of young drivers saying they've never learned how to drive stick shift. The data says only 22% of Gen Z drivers learned due to necessity, in comparison to 55% of baby boomers. In total, less than 2% of the cars sold in 2024 were manual transmission. I'm Jack Callahan, and this is Fox News.
7: A couple of beautiful late summer days to round out the holiday weekend. Mostly sunny this afternoon with high temperatures rising near 80. quiet and comfortable tonight, cooling off into the upper 50s. Temperatures rising just a bit higher for Labor Day Monday, mostly sunny in the lower 80s. The next chance of rain looks to organize as we get into Wednesday morning. Possibility of showers and storms. A little bit cooler following that disturbance with highs in the mid-70s. Tracking Southwest Michigan's weather, I'm Storm Team Meteorologist Scott Larson.
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9: Hello and welcome into the show. Please follow the show on social media at Pete McMurray. And if you missed anything on the show, we posted, folks. Just search Pete McMurray Show wherever you find your favorite podcast. And please subscribe. Let's say hello to Lisa Katara. Let's talk about the war, first of all, in Iran. It is a mess. I was reading about it this week, and it started February 28th.
14: Oh, it's just going to be a few days. A few weeks.
9: The president announced February 28th major combat operations against Iran with massive joint U.S.-Israeli strikes targeting their military government leaders and high target sites has started. Then in June, negotiations between the U.S. and Iran happened. They worked out a war-ending deal on certain stipulations signed by both countries. Today, the U.S. and Iran have continued to exchange strikes this week. So here we are, Labor Day weekend. The war still going on. Gas prices close to $5 a gallon.
14: Oof.
9: After Labor Day, the campaigns kick into fifth gear. Every commercial break, you're going to see a political spot. This is when it kicks in.
14: Barf.
9: So there's no end in sight with the war, and you're thinking about this election. Whatever you don't like or whatever direction you want the country to go in, you need to vote.
14: Here's what I know.
9: Yep.
14: Don't reelect anyone. Everyone's complicit.
9: You know, that's not a bad idea.
14: Don't reelect anyone. I don't care if they just got in last term. I don't care. Get rid of them all. We need a fresh slate. I need the entire thing to be clean. I need all the nonsense, the little petty infighting, the groups, the hierarchy that they have within themselves. I need it all gone. We need to rip the Band-Aid off.
9: Two terms.
14: We need some chaos. We need everybody out because they're all failing us. There are checks and balances. No one is checking. No one's balancing. There's one dude calling all the shots, and not all the choices he's making are that great.
9: Two terms. That's all they should have. Two terms. These senators that have been around for 40-plus years, what's going on here?
14: Yeah, I think senators, I think maybe we can give them four. The president can have two. Congress can have four. But Congress, after that...
9: What is this every two-year thing? I mean, really? Can we just make it every 4 years?
14: We're voting way too often.
9: Oh,
14: we're spending
9: too much
14: money on elections when that money could be going to our schools, our roads, our bridges, our water, our infrastructure.
9: By the way,
14: we're wasting it on commercials no one wants to watch.
9: Just got my mail-in ballot. I do it every single election. Super simple. It came in yesterday. I'm going to fill it out and mail it next week. Simple.
14: I mean, mail it as soon as possible. Who knows what they're going
9: to
14: count?
9: Labor Day weekend, I get sick to my stomach this time every single year because sadness sets in. The summer is over.
14: Aw, poor Pete.
9: But I get happy because of college football and the NFL starts next week.
14: So weird. I was watching a TV show last week and this gentleman had passed away and his wife had saved the jerseys he bought. And she goes, he was so proud of this jersey. And it was just like a a jersey millions of other people own.
9: Mm-hmm.
14: And I thought he was proud that he bought something. That's his legacy.
9: He was proud that he followed that team. He had passion, I think she was trying to say.
14: I think if the roles were reversed and you pulled out a necklace and handed it to my children and said she was proud she paid for this at Zales. Doesn't it seem a little silly now?
9: I love Zales. I do. The NFL starts next week. When do you think it ends?
14: Oh, my God. It doesn't end with Super Bowl in February.
9: Right. Super Bowl LXI. Do you know what that is? In Roman numerals?
14: It means many Super Bowls.
9: I mean, let's stop using the Roman numerals. Super Bowl 61 is Valentine's Day, February 14th.
14: It's late this year. It's usually the same weekend as my birthday, and it ruins everything.
9: 5.5 months. Valentine's Day is Super Bowl Sunday.
14: This is amazing news.
9: How much did the NFL make last year in revenue? What's your guess?
14: Too much.
9: What do you think? Take a guess.
14: $300 billion.
9: $300 billion is a little high, even for the NFL. The 2025 NFL season, the NFL generated roughly $25 billion in total revenue. The exact league-wide total is not publicly reported because 31 teams are privately owned.
14: Yeah, that's a lot of money.
9: The 32nd team, by the way, is the Green Bay Packers. The NFL distributed a record $14.5 billion in national revenue to 32 teams last year. So that means each team received $453.2 million before they sold a single ticket, before they sold a beer, a suite, or any sponsorships.
14: That's bananas. That's like, I'm listening to you say all these numbers, and I'm thinking, that's more than the GDP of a lot of countries.
9: It's crazy. And by the way, the Green Bay Packers, owned by its people, finished with $753 million in total revenue. It's all public, wow. Folks.
14: God bless them.
9: By the way, my wife and son are shareholders. This is the biggest scam in the history of scams. You pay $300.
14: You get one share.
9: You pay $300 for one share that gets you a free T-shirt and a certificate that you can hang on your wall and bragging rights to tell people you're a team owner.
14: The T-shirt wasn't free. It cost you $300.
9: Coming up on today's show, if you have the Nike running app, you're going to know Coach B, Chris Bennett. He is the global head coach of Nike running. He's the voice behind the Nike Run Club app, the audio guided runs where the guy says, push yourself. You got this. He's got a new book out. It's called This Is About Running. This Is Not About Running. And Coach B will join us on today's show.
14: That's cool.
9: Also on today's show, one of our favorites, American Ninja Warrior, airs on NBC. Matt Eisman comes on with us every single year, and he will join us today. Love Matt Eisman.
14: Fun dude.
9: Have you been watching American Ninja Warrior on NBC?
14: Don't tell Matt. But I haven't.
9: It's on like 3 times a week. I know it's on Tuesdays, but or is it Mondays?
14: An antenna.
9: What do you mean an antenna?
14: Like, I don't have live TV. And I don't have cable or an antenna.
9: Can you watch it online somewhere? Oh my gosh! By the way, this year, if you've been watching everything, it's all core. Everything's core. They jump. They swing from a bar. They swing over to a spinning wheel. Then swing over to
14: and
9: a slice
14: how much
9: of pizza.
14: Your core influences your balance, man.
9: So difficult. Yeah, I know. I'd love to try it, though. Would you try it?
14: Yes, I would. I tried to ride a mechanical bull this weekend, so I'll try anything.
9: You tried to ride a mechanical bull?
14: I rode it.
9: Can we talk about what you did this past weekend?
14: Okay, listen. My oldest friend from the second grade.
9: Oh, wow.
14: Is getting married.
9: Mm-hmm.
14: And she's in her mid-40s. This is her first wedding, so we're going all out.
9: Okay. Never been married.
14: So that's why this is a big wedding.
9: Right.
14: There's a lot of joy.
9: Yeah.
14: And her husband, to be, has never been married. It's a first wedding for them both.
9: Wow. That's a big deal. Love it.
14: It's a big deal. So they are celebrating.
9: So you had a bachelorette party.
14: Well, listen, it started as a bridal shower because people came in from around the country. So we had to combine everything. So a bridal shower at 11 a.m.
9: 11 a.m. you started?
14: Straight into the bachelorette party Saturday night.
9: By the way, folks, this is Lisa who has two drinks at happy hour and then is like, oh, I gotta go. Can't hang out. Sorry.
14: I gotta go. Well, as I told my oldest and dearest friend,
9: yeah.
14: When it matters, I can rage.
9: Yeah.
14: You random can. Wednesday, I'm going to bed. Okay? Your bachelorette, I'm staying out. We did a party in the hotel room. We had games. We had pizza. We did a river boat cruise and watched fireworks. We went to a bar. There was 20-year-olds making out all over. We danced until 1 a.m. when you couldn't move an inch, when there was no more room for humans. And then we left.
9: Oh, my God. I'm so jealous. I wasn't there.
14: And then my cab, I told it to meet me. I'm watching the pin. He's two blocks away. He calls. Where are you? I'm like, I'm at the pin. He waits 1 minute. He leaves. 1:30 in the morning, pouring rain. I look at my friend. I look at Google Maps. I'm like, it's a 12-minute walk to the hotel. We are walking.
9: And you did.
14: Walking. And not only that, the theme, the clothing we were told to wear.
9: Yeah.
14: Pink, cowgirl, sparkly.
9: Oh, hot.
14: I'm wearing a giant, oversized pink sequined kimono.
9: Oh, my God.
14: At 1 a.m.
9: This is wonderful. We got to post a picture. You got to send me a picture.
14: Please. I don't know. Then the next day, we did a drag brunch. We rode mechanical bulls.
9: So let me get this straight. You started on a Saturday at 11 a.m.
14: And I ended it Sunday at like 9 p.m.
9: Oh, my God. I'm so impressed. You just went up four notches. I can't believe it.
14: When it matters, Lisa can read.
9: So what you're saying is when we meet out for happy hour, that doesn't really matter.
14: That's not worth a hangover.
9: But this is worth a hangover.
14: This is worth a hangover. Celebrating friendship, love.
9: Yeah. Isn't that what we're doing at happy hour every time I say, hey, come and meet me right now? Apparently <That's>... not. Completely different. Yeah.
14: I need an e-vite.
9: An e-vite. All right, quick break. More of the show on the way.
0: Hey, buddy. How you doing?
1: I'm good. I'm so much more relaxed, and I'm ready to party with the best of them. 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

0: foundation installation and service, giving you the beautiful, lush lawn you're looking for. 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
1: WKZO.
2: Okay, you're 2 pounds heavier, but we can fix that. All we have to do is decrease his food intake and increase his metabolic output. All right, step off the scale, son.

0: day because information is power.
1: Okay. I don't think you're crazy for weighing yourself every day. I think you're crazy because I think if you couldn't weigh yourself, it would eat at you all day until you found a scale.
0: I've always been obsessed with my weight. I feel like a lot of Americans are obsessed with their weight. But are we more obsessed today than we were years ago?
1: I think so. Well, I don't know, because if you look back, advertisements from the 20s, 30s, 40s, 50s, 60s, they all had some sort of weight loss message.
0: Yeah, but we have social media. It's in our face every second of the day. We have fitness apps. We have the GLP-1 medications. Those commercials run nonstop. So it's always in our face.
1: Yeah. I mean, I just feel like it's always been there. I mean, watch media from the 80s. Jeez Louise, everything was about weight, whether it was a movie for kids or whether it was like Sabrina the Teenage Witch. That was a show made for kids, and they're commenting on weight, and I shouldn't right. eat this, and awful.
0: Name a fad diet. I've been on it, or some sort of a fad diet. I mean, you can name anything, and I've done it.
1: Yeah. I mean, I wasn't into the fads. I just didn't eat.
0: You starved yourself?
1: I mean, I would eat like one of those tiny Dannon yogurts for breakfast, like 100 calories.
0: Yogurt. I never understood that.
1: And then like a little tiny half cup of soup for lunch and an apple for a snack. And then I'd be like, I wonder why I'm exhausted all the time.
0: Right. And so hungry. Yeah.
1: And just like have no energy.
0: It's so interesting how we all look at our diet now and it's like, okay, I got to get my protein in. It's going to give me energy. Got to make sure you have some carbs here. Need a balanced meal. At least
1: but
0: the McMurrays do that.
1: I have a secret for you. Yeah. There are some people who don't think about this at all.
0: What? What do you mean?
1: Not for a single minute. They wake up. They eat what they want. They go to work.
0: Gosh.
1: They eat what they want again. They eat when they're hungry. That's it.
0: 3 in 4 U.S. adults are overweight or obese. So we have a little bit of a problem in the United States. Weight loss-related content generates billions of views on TikTok and other social media platforms. About 39% of men and 41% of women are obese. That's crazy. That's a huge problem.
1: I know. Our food system's not great, y'all.
0: Women are nearly twice as likely as men to have severe obesity, while 12% of women versus 7% of men. Adults between 40 and 59 have the highest rate of obesity.
1: Mm-hmm.
0: Yeah. Because you have injuries, you can't work out, you're not making enough money, you're buying bad food.
1: Right. And as you age, you need less food, but you kind of just eat the same amount.
0: Right. The medical cost of obesity is estimated at, what do you think?
1: Oh, it's got to be like billions of dollars.
0: $173 billion with the B annually in the United States. That's every single year.
1: So you would think more insurance companies then would cover these GLP-1s for people because should end up saving them money in the long run.
0: Right. Millions of Americans are on GLP-1 medications. Ozempic, Wegovy. Zepbound is another one for diabetes and weight loss. Americans spend $90 billion a year on weight loss drugs like GLP-1.
1: Well, I mean, it goes to show people want to not be overweight.
0: Weight loss has become one of the biggest industries in the United States. So you have diets, you have supplements, you have the GLP-1 drugs. People are doing everything to lose weight. So guess what? Netflix is capitalizing on this, Lisa. Netflix's next dating show explores love after extreme weight loss.
1: Oh, so you're going to have people with some emotional baggage that never got dealt with.
0: Oh, yeah.
1: Or maybe no dating experience because people are cool and wouldn't date when they're large. So
0: correct.
1: They're older,
0: yeah.
1: but dealing

0: with dating experience issues you might experience in high school or college age.
1: Oh, there's a lot to unpack on this show. Netflix next dating show will follow singles during extreme weight loss journeys, exploring how they navigate dating, identity, and the search for lasting love. They're going to call it Wait, W-E-I-G-H-T, to date. Wait to date. Is casting contestants right now. If you're 18 or over, the casting website says now casting singles who've lost weight and asks, are you ready to find love after a significant body change? So here's the description, okay? An award-winning production company is currently casting a new docuseries and looking for individuals who are ready to date after having major weight loss. This new, inspiring dating series will highlight the journeys of selected singles who are now discovering what dating is like after a major body transformation. Wait to Date is said to be more like a docuseries than a high-concept dating format. In that regard, it will probably be more similar to Netflix's Love on the Spectrum than to Love is Blind.
0: Okay, well, that's better to hear.
1: What is Love on the Spectrum? I don't know what that is.
0: That follows people with, like, autism or other things on the spectrum, ADHD, autism, all those things,
1: okay,
0: as they search for love. Because some of those can be quite socially disabling conditions. So
1: right,
0: you
1: right.
0: have to find a certain kind of person and navigate it a certain kind of way.
1: It's going to be interesting to see this show, how people are carrying their baggage and how it's unraveled on television.
0: Wait. Well, I bet they have a lot of baggage because people on the radio and TV keep talking about everybody's weight every 10 seconds. Peter?
1: I'm just delivering information. Wait to Date will join an unscripted slate at Netflix that includes dating shows like Age of Attraction, Temptation Island, seen that, and more. Will you watch Wait to Date?
0: I don't know. Maybe?
1: Just for the train wreck, I think I'll tune in.
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4: Time to check in on Western Michigan University's Miller Auditorium and find out what's happening at the home of the big stage here in Kalamazoo. And Sarah Bauer, the marketing director for Miller, in the studio with us to update us on happenings. Good morning to you.
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5: It has been.
4: Isn't it
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6: A couple of beautiful late summer days to round out the holiday weekend. Mostly sunny this afternoon with high temperatures rising near 80. Quiet and comfortable tonight, cooling off into the upper 50s. Temperatures rising just a bit higher for Labor Day Monday, mostly sunny in the lower 80s. The next chance of rain looks to organize as we get into Wednesday morning. Possibility of showers and storms. A little bit cooler following that disturbance with highs in the mid-70s. Tracking Southwest Michigan's weather, I'm Storm Team 8 meteorologist Scott Larson.
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1: Chris Bennett, a lot of us know him as Coach B. He is the global head coach of Nike Running and the voice behind the Nike Run Club, the audio-guided runs. He's the guy that says, hey, struggling doesn't mean failure, and you want to kill him. He is the author of This Is About Running, This Is Not About Running, Lessons for Between and Beyond the Start and Finish Line. Let's welcome in Coach B. It's funny because you probably get that all the time. People hate you during the run and then they love you afterwards.
11: I like to believe that they may hate the run, but they love their coach. That's how I like to look at it.
1: Ah, I like that. I like that a lot. I'm glad you're on Zoom today, man. You're in great shape. When did you start running?
11: I don't remember. It had to have been one of my first goals because, nobody taught me how to do it. I think that's one of the cool things about running. It's one of those first boxes that you check as a baby.
1: Mm-hmm.
11: You know, you don't stop at lifting up the big head or getting on all fours or toddling around. You want to run. And I was lucky. I had a whole bunch of older siblings. So I imagine my first, run was chasing after them to try to, be a part of whatever they were getting into.
1: What do you tell the person that says, I'm not a runner?
11: Well, I mean, the first thing I'll do is I'll ask, why would you say that?
1: Right.
11: And usually it comes down to, people having, ridiculous definitions of what it means to be a runner or to go for a run. And those are very easy to, tear apart.
1: I used to be a huge runner, played basketball for years, never ran in my life, played basketball, loved it, but I started dating my now wife, who is a huge runner. So she's like, hey, maybe we can do some 5Ks together. And I'll never forget, I was living with my two brothers at the time where I went out to run, and I'm not kidding, I ran two blocks. I don't know what I was doing. I was wearing bad shoes. I sprinted. I had to stop and I walked home. I'm like, well, that's day one. We'll try it again tomorrow.
11: Well, most people wouldn't try again tomorrow. I think that's where you're the outlier. And I think most people that have that first experience, that's why they don't come back to a starting line. And we're the only sport. Use basketball as an example. Well, first of all, there's a lot of running in basketball. So I always find it fascinating that people say they're not a runner, even though you played basketball or you played tennis or you played soccer, where if you look in the dictionary, all it says is running is the act of a runner and that a runner runs. There's no definition of distance or duration. So you were a runner. I would say that you probably were running the wrong way on that first run.
1: Right.
11: And that's, but right. We're also the only sport where we have these expectations that the first run, we have to be really good at it. The
1: of
11: first
1: course.
11: Time you played basketball, you were terrible. No offense, but you were terrible.
1: Right.
11: You didn't know how to dribble. You didn't know the rules. You didn't know how to shoot, but you didn't not come back because of that. You knew that the more you came back, the better you were going to be. Running is the one sport where we expect greatness on day one, and that's why people don't come back for day two.
1: God, that is so true. I have to tell you, I should have been a spokesperson for Nike because I started doing the 5Ks. I didn't realize they serve beer at the end. I'm like,
11: a lot of them do.
1: Fantastic. I've done the Nike one-hit wonder race. I mean, races are fun. They're fun.
11: They're meant to be, and running is supposed to be a form of play. We also do a disservice in our sport because we remove that word when we talk about it. I mean, you mentioned you played basketball. If I talked to somebody who, spent time doing softball, they wouldn't refer to it as I did softball. They'd say I played softball. Running is a sport. It's meant to be played. And I think if we incorporated that word into kind of our lexicon of descriptors for running, like, I went out and I played for 5K. Because that's really what it is. I think we'd have a better mentality about it. And we wouldn't be sacrificing performance. Nobody sacrifices performance on the basketball court because they play it.
1: What's more important for the average person? Just getting out there and trying it and running consistently? What advice would you give people?
11: Yeah, well, I would say, I mean, the key is if you want to improve at anything, you have to do it consistently. It doesn't mean constantly. It means consistently. But most people will never get to run consistently because they run the wrong way or they treat running as a punishment or a penance. So I think prior to running consistently, you have to know how to run and it's not complicated. And you have to enjoy it.
1: It's not complicated. You open your front door and you start.
11: Yes, but it might be a little bit more complicated than that simply right. because you gave a great example of your first run. You were obviously an athlete and you only went a couple of blocks and it was because you were running too hard. You were going too fast. And when you do that, you can't go too long.
1: God, we all do
11: that. And what happens
1: is
11: you think you're not enough. Everybody does it. And then they beat themselves up and they say, I suck at this. When it's like, no, you don't. You just don't know how to run. And if you want to flip it from a coaching perspective, it's pretty awesome that you're trying too hard. Because I'll tell you what, we can dial that back. Mm-hmm. And from a coaching perspective, I'd rather have to sit down with somebody and say, you know what? You're trying too hard. You're giving too much as opposed to someone saying, why don't you care? Where's the effort? So if you are out there and it's really hard, it's probably because you're running too hard and use that as a compliment and then back off.
1: Just dial it back a little bit. Our guest is Coach B, Chris Bennett. The book is called This Is About Running. This Is Not About Running. So what is this really about, this book?
11: It's about running. And it's not about running. It comes from the fact that I started coaching at the high school level. So I was coaching 14 to 18 year olds, and that is a tough 4 years. I mean, I don't think there's an easy 4 years in your life, but if you're trying to rank Family Feud style, the toughest 4 years, I think high school is right up there. I mean, you're going through physical changes, emotional changes. You know, you're stressed about school. You're stressed about relationships. There's things going on at home. So I realized I had these kids for 2-3 hours a day. And if they left practice and they were just able to go faster or further, I had failed. I had to be able to use the time so they would leave practice and they were better able to take on everything outside of practice. And the benefit from a coaching perspective is if you have athletes that are confident, that they feel safe, that they're open to being vulnerable, because if you want to be your best, if you want to give 100%, you know, as you hear so many people say, you cannot be siphoning off percentages to be on the defensive, to block yourself, to protect yourself. You have to be really vulnerable.
1: Right, right.
11: And the only way you're going to be really vulnerable, and what I mean by this, be open to failing at something great, you have to feel safe and you have to feel confident and you have to feel good about yourself. So in order for us to be as successful as we could be, I had to take care of them as humans first. And then as athletes. So I wanted to make sure that everything we did, yes, it's about running, but it had to also not be about running if we were going to be as good as we could be at running.
1: Got it. That's so true. We've said it a million times on this show. Leadership is everything. You have to have trust in your leader or you're not going to win. And that's
11: Absolutely.
1: What it's all about, especially at the high school level too, man. They need to trust you.
11: Yes. And the reality is you're not sacrificing performance by being kind. And I think the problem we have in coaching sometimes is there are bad coaches that are successful. If you're measuring success by wins versus losses, there are coaches that are successful that coach through fear and stress and anxiety. And I always think though, actually it's not just think, I know these coaches, they'd be more successful if they didn't coach that way. So yes, you can get results by being a jerk. There's no doubt about it. You would just get better results if you weren't.
1: You've coached thousands of runners. What separates the people who stick with running and the people who quit after a few times?
11: I think it's a couple of things. I think it's...
1: Is it mental?
11: No, I mean, because there's physical aspects that you have to take into account. But I think the foundation is a love of the sport. And with that, there's a self-respect that you get from doing the sport, being challenged and failure. And, you know, I think those are parts of life. I think when you leave team sports and when you leave sports in general around 18, 19, as most people do, we tend to hide ourselves from being challenged and we stay away from opportunities to potentially fail. And as a result, I think that we develop habits where butterflies and starting lines and setting goals is it gets to be really, really scary.
1: Mm-hmm.
11: And I think as you're, when you're in the midst of it, I mean, if you go back to basketball days, those butterflies before the game, a big game, or, you know, where you're going in and there's 30 seconds to go and you break the timeout and you head out on the court and the butterflies are everywhere. Those are some of the greatest moments of your life. And it was, you didn't know what the outcome was. You didn't know if you were going to win. You didn't know if you were going to make the best play or the worst play, but you had the courage to go out there and say, we may win, we may lose, but I'm out here. The second that's removed from your life, there's a hole in your life, which I think is why we have so many adults walking around unhappy. And it's because those greatest parts of their life that were a daily part of their life as kids, they now think they have no room for. And they're filling them up with things that don't make them happy. So I think long-term runners are like long-term athletes, long-time singers, long-time writers and directors. It doesn't matter. If you have a passion and it's good for you, it should be a part of your life forever. It shouldn't be something you leave behind in childhood.
1: And butterflies are good, man.
11: Amen. Amen. Hallelujah. Yes, butterflies are good. They remind you that you're alive and that you've got courage.
1: You want competition in your life? Compete with your brothers. I have seven of them. I just sent my brother Dave, who was my roommate for years, a text this morning. I'm like, I crush my workout, man. You got to keep up. You can't keep up. I love the competition. I just love it.
11: Well, you said something really important without probably even knowing it. You said you compete with and not against. And that is really important. And I think a lot of times you can ruin what is a good thing in your life because of that against mentality, that I'm competing against people, the comparison trap. And you said something that's very, very healthy. You compete with your brothers, alongside your brothers. And as a result, you and your brothers elevate each other through the competition 100%. As opposed to diminish each other through the competition. And that's another thing to look out for, that if you're using competition as an excuse to belittle yourself or others, That's some low-grade fuel. You need to be competing with and alongside each other.
1: And before you go, I want to ask you about tracking. I track my heart rate when I work out because I want to know if I'm burning fat. There's people that really track everything, like VO2. What's your philosophy on that?
11: I like metrics, but metrics don't tell the whole story. And I think if you're measuring success by numbers, then you're limiting the amount of success that you're going to experience. And if you're measuring the success of your run based on the pace, the heart rate, your cadence, then you're going to have a very narrow view of success, which means you're going to have limited success, which means you're probably going to stop coming back to the starting line because the other side of it doesn't offer you what it should or what it's capable of offering.
1: Just put on the Doobie Brothers and just take off, man. It's all about music, too. I love having the tunes in my ears.
11: I agree.
1: Anything in the 70s and 80s is probably on mine.
11: So, all right, rock and roll. I will fly with you for some great 80s music. That's my sweet spot right there.
1: Coach, a huge thrill to have you on. Chris Bennett, the book is called This Is About Running, This Is Not About Running. Thank you so much for coming on.
11: Thank you for having me, and tell your wife, the runner in the couple, that you married way up.
1: I did. Thanks, Coach.
11: Cheers. Thank you.
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2: Back to the Pete McMurray Show. Here's Pete and Lisa.
25: I love that movie, Office Space. Ron Livingston. I mean,
0: we watched it every day one summer in college.
25: It's interesting. When I first saw it, I didn't like it. And then the second time, I'm like, oh, this is good. And now I've seen it 15 times.
0: No, it's the best. And it really made me fear working in a corporate office as much as I should have feared it, because it can be soul crushing.
25: We all have that slacker that we worked with. We had a cat that we worked with, Big John. Remember John? He would walk out once an hour and go smoke. And you were thinking, oh, John's going out, taking a smoking break. He's going to have a cigarette. No, he went out there and smoked a joint once an hour. And he'd come back. And what did he smell like?
0: I think he was also smoking cigarettes. I think there was many smokes going on.
25: Okay, so an 8-hour workday, he took 8 smoking breaks that were probably 20 minutes apiece, and he was smoking doobie.
0: Yeah, you're just mad because you didn't think of it first.
25: Someone once said to me, and this could have been you, you don't have to be a great employee, you just have to be an employee.
0: Yeah, you don't have to be the best. You don't have to be the best employee. You just
25: I knew that was you. That's so
0: an
25: funny.
0: Employee.
25: An employee.
0: Because I think sometimes for us, like high achievers, we stress ourselves out and we think we have to be perfect. And like sometimes you need to take a breath and realize it might not be the season of your life to put 100% into work. You might have 70% to give, and that's okay.
25: But we also work with these people that are slackers. Having legitimate frustrations with work is normal. Constantly complaining about nearly every responsibility that comes with having a job is not.
0: Yeah.
25: We have the complainers at work. So here are some things people who have no work ethic love to complain about nearly all the time at work.
0: That's not in my job description. Those people. I'm like, who said that?
25: I've never said that in my life. I feel like I've had that probably 10 times in the last 5 years.
0: I think it's the younger generation because they're not being compensated well enough to go above and beyond. And they've seen their parents or their older family members go above and beyond and then be fired for nothing or laid off. And they're like, why?
25: The number one thing they complain about, waking up early to start their day.
0: It's the worst.
25: Nobody's thrilled about waking up early every morning. Being tired is normal. Having a demanding schedule can be difficult. Some jobs require schedules that don't work well with someone's natural sleep patterns. Well, guess what? These are the people that complain about everything from traffic to weather. And of course, oh, I'm so tired. Didn't get enough. I woke up so early this morning.
0: Oh. That would be me if I had a night job. Like, if I had a job that started at 10 p.m., I would be a nightmare.
25: I had a job that started at 4 a.m.
0: That seems fine. I feel like you
25: Well, you're up at 3 o'clock, and if you go out the night before, oof, that's a tough one. That is. Things people who have no work ethic love to complain about: completing tasks they don't enjoy. We all have boring tasks that we don't want to do, or meetings. I hate meetings. Hate them. Can't stand them.
0: I know why you hate them.
25: Why?
0: Because you have to be quiet for an hour.
25: That's not funny. Every meeting should be 30 minutes. 30 minutes, man. You don't need an hour meeting. You don't, unless it's super important, maybe once a month. But everything should be 30 minutes.
0: I think the problem is we need to train people how to host a meeting.
25: Yeah, so true.
0: There needs to be training. Like, the meeting needs to be about XYZ.
25: Mm-hmm.
0: It can't get off the rails.
25: Yep.
0: There can't be too many cooks in the kitchen.
25: Yep. Yeah. Not too many speakers. Make it quick. Practice the three B's. I've done this all my life. Be bright, be brief, be gone. So you're out of there very, very quickly.
0: I never heard that before.
25: People who have no work ethic love to complain about being held accountable when they mess up. Hey, man, I got to talk to you about this. You screwed up here. That wasn't me. I didn't know that. What are you talking about?
0: Yeah, it's okay. We all make mistakes.
25: Yeah, but don't get so defensive, man.
0: Yeah.
25: Let's just hear what you did, all right? Their coworkers' performance. Oh, man. Have you seen Lisa? She's just slacking at her job. Oh, look at Tom over there. Maybe going through a divorce.
0: Or the people who are like, oh, look at Mike. He stayed till 9 p.m. last night. You know what I mean? The people who are jealous at the people doing more.
25: Oh,
0: and then
25: yeah.
0: You're like, well, you could do that, too. Don't be mad at them
25: right.
0: for doing what you don't want to do.
25: How about being asked to learn new things? Oh, my God, I can't believe they want me to learn AI. Well, it's going to change your life and make your life better.
0: Mm-hmm. Dude, tech is so... People get so in their rut. They don't want to do anything.
25: Freak out. If you're over 40 and someone says, hey, here's a new system you have to learn. Oh, my God, I can't believe it.
0: Or when people are like... Even just like, oh, we changed the type of coffee we put in the break room.
25: I can't believe they changed the coffee.
0: It'll throw people off. Or like the people who are like, this used to always make me nuts in the office. You know how sometimes there's a weird smell because buildings smell, mm-hmm. the outside world, you know, there might be a sewer break 2 blocks away.
25: Our and building everyone, always had a smell. It was so weird.
0: And then everyone has to get up and be like... What's that smell? And you're like, nobody knows. Yeah, we all know it smells. We don't need 20 people saying it smells. We get it. Just move on with your life. It'd be so insane.
3: But I really don't like it.
4: So you're going to quit?
3: Not really. I'm just going to stop going.
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0: They're kind of, there's a lot, about half the country is in there. But, you know, it's gotten more and more since 2012. It is important to look at that these are different from Lyme disease transmitting ticks. They will not actually transmit Lyme disease. So that kind of means that some of the ways to protect yourself from them don't work the same way. They're actually rarely on that white-footed mouse like the Lyme disease deer ticks. The main host for the Lone Star tick is actually the white-tailed deer. And so it's actually, you know, it's in the same kind of area, but it starts from the deer, not from the mice. And the larvae are so small, they can actually crawl right between the fabric of your socks. 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You just need to keep an eye out on them. It's very important to just stay protected here. Now, we have more to come on this and a few others, so stay tuned. We'll be back in a few.
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12: A couple of beautiful late summer days to round out the holiday weekend. Mostly sunny this afternoon with high temperatures rising near 80. Quiet and comfortable tonight, cooling off into the upper 50s. Temperatures rising just a bit higher for Labor Day Monday, mostly sunny in the lower 80s. The next chance of rain looks to organize as we get into Wednesday morning. Possibility of showers and storms. A little bit cooler following that disturbance with highs in the mid-70s. Tracking Southwest Michigan's weather, I'm Storm Team 8 meteorologist Scott Larson.
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0: doing that combination of having both, it is well worth it. 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First off, Sandy, if you hear me, if you had a soil test done, I might have already looked at it, but please send it to me again because I think we got some other things going on there that I can help you with even more. 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But we need to take care of the soil. That's where we're going to go into next segment. So stay tuned. We'll be back in a few.
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13: A couple of beautiful late summer days to round out the holiday weekend. Mostly sunny this afternoon with high temperatures rising near 80. Quiet and comfortable tonight, cooling off into the upper 50s. Temperatures rising just a bit higher for Labor Day Monday, mostly sunny in the lower 80s. The next chance of rain looks to organize as we get into Wednesday morning. Possibility of showers and storms. A little bit cooler following that disturbance with highs in the mid-70s. Tracking Southwest Michigan's weather, I'm Storm Team Meteorologist Scott Larson.
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0: 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Ryan is in Wake Forest, North Carolina. Hey, Ryan, what's up?
1: Hi, Dave. How are you doing today?
0: Better than I deserve. What's up?
1: Amen. Well, I'm calling because I'm a single mom of two, and I also take care of my mom. And my question today is about how do I manage paying off debt while I'm still incurring medical expenses from both her, and I also have a daughter who was hospitalized, and she's got ongoing medical care that's needed as well.
0: Okay. So you have health insurance, I assume.
1: I have health insurance, but we have, we've maxed out the deductible, and we're getting close to maxing out the out-of-pocket expenses as well, too.
0: Mm-hmm.
1: But even that, the deductible is high because we have a high deductible insurance plan.
0: Mm-hmm. Okay. And so what do you make a year?
1: In total, 160.
0: Okay. And how high is your deductible?
1: It's $5,000.
0: And what's your max out of pocket?
1: Another $4,000.
0: Okay. So $9,000 does not break you if you make 160. I'm confused.
1: It doesn't break me, but I've got other expenses, debt that I'm trying to pay off as well.
0: Okay. If you have medical bills that are ongoing that exceed the $9,000, what would they be?
1: That exceed the $9,000, it would be, for my daughter, I don't want to say too much, but she's got medical expenses that are going to be ongoing for the unforeseeable future.
0: So she's got a chronic issue of some kind?
1: Yes.
0: Okay, above the $9,000, do you come out of pocket for that situation?
1: I'm sure because it's all fairly new.
0: Okay. Well, it shouldn't be.
1: So there's some things that they cover and some things that they don't.
0: Unless you're trying to get a treatment that your insurance company doesn't cover, the $9,000 should be the end of it. Now, okay, so I'm a little bit confused with the way you're using the words on pay off your bills. You pay your monthly bills. You pay your electricity. You pay your water. You buy food.
1: Yeah, sorry. I should have said debt.
0: Okay.
1: Said debt.
0: And then how much debt do you have?
1: So I've got $20,000 in a car and $3,000 on a credit card, and then $190,000 mortgage.
0: Okay, good, good. None of that's out of line.
1: Part of that is an AT loan. So about $55,000 of that $190,000 is the AT loan.
0: You mean like a second, like an HO, a home equity loan?
1: Home equity.
0: Okay. Mm-hmm. Okay. All right. And so you've got two house payments, a car payment, and some credit cards, and you've got some ongoing medical bills with your daughter's chronic issues, and you make $160,000.
1: Right.
0: Okay.
1: And then there's my mother as well.
0: Okay, and what are you having to pay for her?
1: Nurse. So she's got several comorbidities, and so we're trying to pay a nurse to help take care of her.
0: And does she have income coming in to this situation?
1: She's got Social Security, but it's not a lot.
0: Like $1,200, $1,500, what?
1: Yeah, somewhere around there.
0: Okay, and what's the nurse cost?
1: About depending on how much experience I have, $25 and up an hour.
0: Okay, but I mean, in a month, what are you spending on a nurse?
1: We just kind of use them part-time for now. But
0: okay,
1: I
0: and what are you spending on a nurse in a month?
1: So about $1,000.
0: And your mom brings in $1,200.
1: Mm-hmm.
0: Okay, so we covered that.
1: But it will go up.
0: For now, that's covered. So in the last 2 months, you're trying to figure out why you weren't paying your bills, able to pay your bills, and that pay extra on your debt. And that's what I'm trying to figure out by asking all these questions, where it's going. Okay, because I still haven't found where it's going. So it sounds like that you are a warrior princess working very hard, and You've got the emotional drain of your mom not doing well and your child with a chronic illness. And in, because you're not running with a full gas tank, it's hard for you to not let all this just become chaotic. And so the bills in an emotional bucket, the bills have become chaos. Instead of, if you didn't have all this other stuff you were carrying, you're obviously a bright woman. You would just sit down and make a list of this and start paying it, because the math tells me that this is doable. But I think what's happening is you're just overwhelmed. Does that sound right?
1: That's true. That's true. Okay. I am overwhelmed. Okay. But it's more than that. It's that I feel like, because I was in baby step number 4, and now I feel like I'm crawling back to baby step number 2 because of the debt that keeps incurring.
0: No, you went and bought a car and put yourself in baby step 2.
1: Well, no,
0: and you pulled out your credit
1: card
0: and you used it.
1: Yeah.
0: And you kept it, too.
1: I had to buy one because there were a lot of other expenses that had, unforeseeable expenses that came up.
0: You got a lot of have-tos in your
1: life, though. I had an HVAC system that went out. Well, yeah. I mean, it was an HVAC system that went out. And the car, I had another car, but it had over 250,000 miles on it. And I had just spent $3,000 to get it fixed, and now it needs another $3,000
0: to get it fixed. But you made the decision to put yourself back in this mess. You're giving me all the reasons, but you still did it.
2: Don't hear ownership as a character judgment or some sort of moral failure. It's owning. I took step A, B, and C. Like, the world happened to me, and I chose this path, not this path.
0: And it hurts.
2: Yeah. And sometimes you find yourself at a crossroads where any path you take is going to hurt. But in that case, and that's most of us, right? When that happens, mm-hmm. I'm going to take the path that's going to hurt, but going to get me to where I want to be.
0: Yeah, so you got to get back on a budget.
2: Yeah.
0: Hardcore. Beans and rice, rice and beans. And no more rationalization of pulling out the credit card or I had to have a car, $750,000. I don't give a crap. Don't go in debt again. Period. Because then you end up strapped again back here. So nothing you have today can't be cleared up. The $20,000 car can be cleared up. The $3,000 credit card can be cleared up. And you can get back on the road. But you're going to have to get above the chaos and make these monkeys all dance. Because you're in the middle of a circus. And so there's just monkeys running around everywhere. And you're going to have to teach them how to get in a line and how to dance. And that's called a budget. And you crack the whip on the money monster and make it behave. Money is a fabulous slave. It's a horrible master. And it's mastering you right now. It's adding to this anxiety of being overwhelmed. You feel overwhelmed with money, with your child, with your mom. And so this is an area you actually can control.
2: The line that I was trained with that was really helpful for me when I entered into chaotic situations or facts or your friends, when everything feels like it's dumping on your head, what are the facts here? How much am I spending on nursing? How much am I spending on food? How much am I spending on this car? And what can I do to get out of this mess following the facts path here? Because the emotions are big. And that's right for them to be big. The path out here is, what's the next right move?

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0: Danny's in Columbus, Ohio. Hey, Danny, what's up?
7: Hi there. It's nice to talk to you again. So my question was, I'm in baby step number two. I am actually recently engaged, and I'm super excited about that. And we're planning a wedding for May of 2027. And I was wondering how you would help or how you would balance trying to pay off debt and finance a wedding as well as a honeymoon without going into further debt.
0: Good, good. That's a good first goal. Congratulations. So,
7: thank you.
0: What do you make and what does she make?
7: Yeah, so I am a full-time pastor and a part-time lifeguard, I make roughly about $45,000 a year.
0: What does she make?
7: She is a So she's a welder. She's new in her career. She's currently making about $18 an hour, and she's looking to join the union. And she, when she, if she's able to do that, she'll be able to make roughly $25 to $30 an hour starting out.
0: Okay. And has she just started the welding career? Because that's very low.
7: Yeah, so she just graduated from trade school, and she's currently working full-time for a local organization.
0: Yeah. Well, she's being dramatically underpaid.
7: Oh, okay.
0: Like half of what she should be paid in welding right now. There's a shortage of welders that have gone that know how to actually, you know, lay a bead down. And so I don't know who got her this job, but they screwed her over. So she, I mean, she can make this at Target stacking boxes without any education.
8: I just paid some welders to do some work at my house, brother, and it was way, way more than what she's getting paid. Way, like, I'm smiling now. I can't believe that.
0: Yeah. So anyway. That's thing one. Now, how much debt do you have?
7: Well, I've been on baby step number two for a couple of years. I have no consumer debt right now. The only thing I have is federal student loans.
0: That's consumer debt.
7: I was an idiot.
0: How much is your student loan debt?
7: I was an idiot, and I took out a lot, and I currently got it down to about $90,000.
0: Okay. And how much debt does she have?
7: Absolutely zero. She's been a follower of the Dave Ramsey plan.
0: Excellent.
7: Since she was 16.
0: Okay. All right. And so what are you two planning to spend on the wedding? What's your budget that you came up with that you're going to spend on the wedding?
7: Well, we wanted to keep it small, and so we're looking at somewhere between $3,000 to $4,000 for the wedding, and then we wanted to take a two-week vacation to somewhere either in Texas or maybe Mackinac Island or something, and so we're looking at probably about $2,000 to $3,000 to do that.
0: Okay, so you need $6,000 by May.
7: Give or take, yes, sir.
0: Okay. That's $500 a month for a year. So
7: yes,
0: sir. So $600 a month in your monthly budget, or $300 in your budget, $300 in her budget, goes into the wedding account, and then you work on your debt.
7: Yes, sir. Unfortunately, that would be almost everything I'm chunking at my debt right now.
0: Okay. So you need a better extra job. Your extra job doesn't do well.
8: Or, and no, I don't want to give a controversial statement here, but you might not be able to do this ministry job at $45,000 because of previous decisions you made in your life to go six figures into student loan debt.
0: A lot of ministers, as a matter of fact, somewhere around 80% of pastors today are bivocational, meaning they have a full-time job in addition to being a preacher.
7: Yes, sir, and I do work full-time as a pastor, and you know, I work about 20, 25 hours as a lifeguard and swim instructor for my local YMCA.
0: Yeah.
7: I find both of those to be really impactful. Yes, sir, and I do work full-time as a pastor, and you know, I work about 20, 25 hours as a lifeguard and swim instructor for my local YMCA.
0: Yeah.
7: I find both of those to be really impactful for our community. And
0: they're not impactful enough on the $90,000.

0: I mean, you do what you want to do, but you called us, and you, when you do that, you're always going to get our opinion because we're like an expert on our opinion. So, you know, I think you have an income problem, and you got a slight outgo problem if you only got $300 a month out of $45,000. So you need to get on a detailed budget, and you need to be putting some money aside to the wedding. But you have a $6,000 goal by May, and the two of you sit down and go, okay, maybe she's putting in four, you're putting in two. I don't care. But both of you have some career adjusting to do. Neither one of you are living up to your potential income producing right now. And income and money is not everything, but it does give you options.
1: And
0: you don't have any options. You're handcuffed.
1: I'm all about somebody deciding, you know what, I don't want to do this thing anymore. I want to go make a quarter of my quote-unquote market value, whatever that is, and I want to just be here for my community. I love that idea. But if you've dug yourself a $90,000, $120,000 hole,
0: you gave up that option.
1: You gave up that option until you dig that, you fill that hole back up. So the fastest way to fill that hole back up and get back even on even ground is to go work a whole bunch of jobs and even do jobs that you might not think have impact, which I would argue with you in a different phone call. I think everybody who interacts with other people has an opportunity to impact people in a positive way, whether you're at fast food restaurant or a delivery person or whatever. But you gave up that right when you dug up those holes. I mean, when you dug yourself that big hole, you got to fill that sucker up. And that means you got to go get one job, two jobs. You may have to step away from your church for a season and go make a whole bunch of money doing something that you, quote unquote, don't feel called to do. But I got to clean up this mess so that I'm here in the long haul to be here for my family, for my community, for whatever I believe my faith is calling me to and all that kind of stuff.
0: Yep, that's exactly how it works. So, again, we support pastors. We work with churches all across America, and we have for 30 years. And so we've got a huge heart for people that want to serve in that way and in that role. But you don't, just because it's there, you don't get a pass on the math.
1: That's it, yeah.
0: You have to address the math. And so in order to be able to stay in that kind of a role, and that's what we're looking for. Jessica's in Springfield, Missouri. Hi, Jessica. How are you?
2: Hi, David. How are you?
0: Better than I deserve. You're breaking up. Can you speak directly into your phone?
2: Yes. Is this better?
0: Yes, ma'am.
1: Much better, yeah.
2: All right. My question is whether it's a debate between me and my husband.
1: Yes. We'll solve it.
2: Fantastic. So the question is whether or not he's being spoiled or if I'm being miserly, and it's related to cars.
0: Okay. Both of you probably, okay. But anyway, yeah.
2: Both of us probably. So we have three aging cars, and they're all doing fine right now, but we imagine that his commuter vehicle will be the first that needs to be replaced, maybe in a year or so.
0: Mm-hmm.
2: The question is that he has bought several new cars in his lifetime, and that's what he would like to do again, and I disagree. I've never bought a new car, and I don't see any reason to.
0: Okay.
2: I suppose we are in baby step seven.
0: Mm-hmm.
2: We're free and clear.
0: What's your net worth?
2: Probably about $5,500. We're not millionaires.
0: $5,500?
2: I'm sorry, $500,000.
0: You're a half a millionaire. Okay.
2: Half a millionaire. Yes.
0: Okay. Gotcha.
2: We have the money to purchase a new vehicle, brand mm-hmm. new, if we wanted to.
0: Mm-hmm.
2: I just don't really see the reason. So he says that after COVID happened, that depreciation on cars isn't what it used to be.
0: He's wrong.
1: I would agree. Comically wrong.
0: Mathematically, arithmetic says he's wrong. Okay, so you can study it for 35 seconds on Google, and you'll figure this out. I mean, mm-hmm. it doesn't take it, you know, jump around and look at a new car that was issued in a 23 model and see what the MSRP on it was, manufacturer's suggested retail price, and then see what that 23 is selling for today, and it is not up, it's down, and it's down dramatically, and sorry, but the Fauci pandemic didn't help with that. And so
2: I would agree.
0: Yeah, you win. And we tell people not to buy brand new cars because they go down so fast in value until you have at least $1 million in net worth, because they go down so fast in value. And we want you to build wealth, not screw it up. So you win, and you win.

0: Hey guys, Dave Ramsey here. 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
10: A couple of beautiful late summer days to round out the holiday weekend. Mostly sunny this afternoon with high temperatures rising near 80. Quiet and comfortable tonight, cooling off into the upper 50s. Temperatures rising just a bit higher for Labor Day Monday, mostly sunny in the lower 80s. The next chance of rain looks to organize as we get into Wednesday morning. Possibility of showers and storms. A little bit cooler following that disturbance with highs in the mid-70s. Tracking Southwest Michigan's weather, I'm Storm Team Meteorologist Scott Larson.
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0: Here's what's weird. I went to a thing when I was 22 years old, and the guy put up compound interest on the table, on the board, rather. And he showed us the way compound interest works. $100 a month. And I heard this 44 years ago. Okay. $100 a month invested from age 25 to age 65 in a decent growth stock mutual fund at market rates of return is $1,176,000. See, I think you should not be allowed to get out of high school until you know that equation. Because it would stop all the stupid socialism stuff. Because you went, all I need is $100 a month, and I can live with, be a millionaire, you know, from age 25 to age 65, age 22 to age 62, age 20 to age 60. I don't care which 40 years you want to pick it out. You can wait till 40 and do it at 80 if you want, but I wouldn't recommend it. See, anyone can become a millionaire. It's not that complicated. George and I are doing an in-depth nerd dive. I don't know exactly what an in-depth nerd dive means, but look that one up.
1: We've listened to you talk. We know what it means.
0: We know what it means. Yeah. At Investing Essentials. This is the third time I've ever done this event, and it's our two-night virtual event next week. It's the only place I unpack my entire playbook on investing, why I do what I do, why I don't do what I don't do, including exact formulas and details on how I pick real estate, how I decide whether I'm going to keep it or not. All new content. We're also going into some wealth planning, a little bit of estate planning, looking at that. God, in case you're having trouble sleeping, come watch this event. It will put you right out. Yeah. Tuesday and Wednesday evening, join
1: great
0: us from the comfort
1: day.
0: Of your own recliner. I'm kidding. Tickets start at $199. Get yours at RamseySolutions.com/events or click the link if you're listening on podcast or YouTube. There's like 700,000 people have signed up for this thing.
1: That's crazy.
0: It's crazy. It's going to be like a lot of people sleeping, but yeah. Now we're going to go into the details. We're going to give, we've taken the material we did last year and sadly we've added a bunch to it. So it's actually not going to be two nights of 2 hours. Brace yourself. It'll be longer than 2 hours because we're just not going to be able to cover everything we wrote and we want to do it all. So we're going to do it. There we go. Hey, it's going to be a lot. If you want a lot, you can get it next Tuesday and Wednesday. The Investing Essentials two-night virtual event with George and me.
1: Well, let me say this. I think this is important for a big reason that we don't talk about here in the building. And I'm not embarrassed to say this. This is just truth. I knew you when I joined this team. I knew you had this show, and I knew you had this message, and I knew you've been consistent with your message. And I don't know how a nice way to say this. I didn't know you were as smart as you are. Or maybe a better way to say that is, I didn't realize the level of intentionality with which you made decisions. And even in the last 5 or 6 years, the way all of our interactions are chopped up and edited and put on clips and then people respond to clips or whatever, I can imagine there is millions of people who see you and hear you say a few things, and this is an opportunity for them to really understand why you do what you do, not only why you teach people, but it's why you do this in your own house. And that, to me, makes this thing worth its weight in gold. Way, way underpriced, if you ask me.
0: Well, thank you. That's very nice. It's funny, but it's nice. Cecilia's in Orlando. Hey, Cecilia, what's up?
2: Hi, how's it going today?
0: Better than we deserve. How can we help?
2: Lovely. So I'm about to get married.
0: Yay!
2: And I just got myself out of debt.
0: Good.
2: And I'm going to marry into a lot of debt.
0: Good.
2: My husband is a spendthrift.
0: Mm-hmm.
2: And so I'm trying to figure out, I know once we get married, I'm going to help him with getting out. We've already started the Ramsey program for him.
0: Oh, wow, good.
2: Yeah, and it's going pretty good. But once we get him out of debt, he's going to keep spending cash only. But how do I go about saving money and not putting it all towards his spendthrift ways?
0: How old are you guys?
2: 51
0: Awesomeness.
2: And 52.
0: Very cool. Very cool. Well, congratulations. I think you're going to have a great marriage. Opposites.
2: Oh, we will. We've been together a long time.
0: Opposites attract in good marriages.
2: Yes.
0: Spenders attract savers, and that's a good thing. because spenders need a saver. That way they don't have to retire and eat dog food, right?
2: True.
0: And savers need a spender in their life, so they have a life.
2: Very true.
0: He's the fun guy. You're
2: he
0: not.
2: He is. I'm not. I like my books.
0: And he's there to help you have fun. So I'm the spender
2: yes,
0: at my
2: is.
0: House, oddly enough, and even though I teach this stuff, my wife is the natural saver. And so her natural tendency, if there's any kind of emotion involved in it, is to draw back and save. If in my case, I'm an abundance guy, she's a scarcity gal, and so I always figure I can get more money, so I'm going to go do it. And so, but we need each other to create wisdom in the middle, and wisdom is that we need to spend money on having a good life that we both are in agreement on. That's wisdom. We need to save and invest to create a quality future for us and our kids and our dogs and our cats. That's wisdom. And we need to be generous, and we need to be doing all of these things together. So you're going to have to, your job when you guys are sitting and looking at the budget is to allow some fun to be in the budget and also make sure your savings is in there. His job is to allow some savings to be in the budget and make sure that his fun is in the budget.
1: Because listen, Cecilia.
0: And then when it's all written down, you just go do it and there's no guilt.
1: Because if that's not the case, what you're telling me is a far more concerning thing. And that is you sat down with this man that's about to be your husband and you've said, I'm uncomfortable with how you recklessly spend money. And he looked at his future wife and said, I don't care what you think. I don't care what you feel. I'm going to do what I want to do.
0: And he didn't say that. He said, okay, let's get on a plan.
1: Is that fair?
2: No, we're on the plan. We have weekly budget meetings now. He just literally handed it all over.
0: No. You are not his mother. You're his wife.
2: No, but and we do have our budget meetings, and he does have input, and I adjust accordingly. But right now, we're paying off his debt.
0: Good.
1: Awesome.
2: So there's not a lot of wiggle.
0: Oh, great. You don't need to wiggle. You need to pay off the debt. I completely agree. But I don't want him emotionally turning this over. The two of you, like two 51-freaking-year-old grown-ups, are making grown-up decisions together because it's good for our future. He's saying, I agree with Cecilia. I need to clean this up. And so the two of us are going to work on that together. That's an adult decision. Mommy, take my bills and pay them for me is not what we want in a husband.
2: Oh, no. That we don't play that game.
1: And right. Cecilia, if y'all have been together for a while and he sat down and said, I want to marry you, and I'm going to change the way I'm doing things. I'm going to take this Dave Ramsey course. I'm going to follow these baby step things. I'm going to do a weekly budget meeting.
0: He loves you.
1: But you showing up every meeting and going, well, he's just going to go spend it. Like, generally speaking, a husband will rise to their wife's level of belief in them. Get what I'm saying?
2: Fair, yes.
1: And if he's putting the work in, however clumsy and awkward it is, he's never done this in half a century, You seeing him do the next right thing, however uncomfortable it is or whatever, and you believing in him, man, that goes a long, long way.
0: So I'll just fast forward. I mean, 28 years old, almost 40 years ago, we lost everything because of my stupidity, borrowing too much money and flipping houses, and the bank called our notes, and we lost everything, went bankrupt. So, but that's not the same Dave today that's on the microphone. And Sharon will tell you, thank God I'm not still married to the same guy I married originally.
1: Yes.
0: He has grown. And so while my tendency is to spend, the spending that we do at the Ramsey House is very much within the wisdom guidelines. And even if it might make her a little bit uncomfortable sometimes, and it makes me happy, but still, it's nowhere near where it was.
1: It's so intentional.
0: I can still have my tendency, but do it with maturity.
1: There you go.

0: Hey, George Camel here. 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

0: Luke is in Fort Wayne, Indiana. Hey, Luke, what's up?
1: Hello, what's up?
0: How can we help?
1: I was just wondering, my soon-to-be wife is starting college, or she just started college, and she has enough for first semester's tuition. And I was just wondering if after that we should take out student loans to cover it until she gets her job after school, or if we should just pay it off and just live pretty tight for the next 3 years.
0: Mm. How old are you guys?
1: I just turned 20. She just turned 18.
0: Mm. And what's she studying in college?
1: Medical imaging. So she wants to be a rad tech. So she'll be making pretty good money coming out.
0: So a two-year program and she'll be making 50?
1: No, it's a four-year program, I think.
0: Really?
1: And
0: for medical imaging?
1: Yeah, she was doing, like, extra stuff. Like, there's more classes she can take to make more starting off.
0: Maybe. She's 18. Where did we get this information about this career?
1: Her second cousin does it for a living.
0: Okay. You know how scary that sounds when you say
2: it? Yeah, the way you just said that, I puckered up pretty good, Luke.
0: Okay, I want you and her to go to the hospital and talk to the hospital administrator and find out what they're paying and does it require a 4-year degree. That's the first thing, okay? Because if we're going to study, the purpose of studying, the primary purpose of studying, especially when we're broke people, is to create an opportunity in the marketplace that we can make more money. Otherwise, you could just go take a job at Target, right?
1: Right.
0: And so if we're going to make $18 an hour after going for 4 years, then we don't need to go get that degree. That's a dumb degree. Okay? Or if you get a degree in left-handed puppetry or some kind of bullcrap degree, you know, you're going to end up being a barista. So, you need to really study what this is before you invest 4 years of your time and life into it, much less 4 years of money. And so that's thing one. Thing two is I think you're fairly new to this whole Ramsey thing and someone told you to call here, some friend or relative, and they tricked you. Because we're really kind of known, Luke, for telling people to never take out a student loan for anything.
1: Right.
0: And you asked that question with great honesty, and it tells me that you probably have not listened to this show a lot.
1: I'm a pretty new listener.
0: Yeah.
1: It was just... like currently I don't have the money, mm-hmm. but I'd be able to save up. Probably.
0: No, you asked me if you should borrow a student loan. That tells me that you don't know much about what we do because 100% of the time we yell at people for taking out a student loan. Okay. No, under no circumstances do you take out a student loan. Yes. Okay. You investigate what is required for her to go into this field of study. If she really wants this career or if she just thought it was a way to make money because her cousin said to. Which scares the crap out of me. But, I really want her to pick out what she wants to be in life and then what education does it take to do that. So we do not borrow money on student loans. The statistics are horrendous. 100% of the people that take out a student loan have a student loan. Only 57% of the people that start college finish.
1: Okay.
0: That's not even half.
1: Right.
0: That's how bad colleges are.
1: I agree. I decided to skip college and go straight into the workforce because I didn't believe in it.
0: Yeah.
2: Well, and Luke, what we don't want to have happen, we don't want you to be in a situation where 2 years into this 4-year degree, y'all have racked up $30,000 in student loans, and then she comes home with what should be the greatest news of your life. I'm pregnant. And now she's going to decide to stop going to school, or she can't do this imaging program because she's pregnant, and so she's got to do something else. That student loan payment is still due. And so
0: that's what happens in real life.
2: Yeah. So I was 18, I was 19, I was 20, I was 21. Dude, we had crazy roommates. I lived in some of the wildest living situations. I still took out student loans like a goofball, but like, yes, y'all are scratching and clawing. Y'all are eating bologna sandwiches and rice and beans. Yes, y'all are just going to scratch and claw. And by the way, y'all could end up with a pretty amazing marriage together, figuring out ways to solve these problems without borrowing money because y'all are in this thing together.
0: Yeah.
2: So That's a, it could be a cool thing 3 or 4 years down the road.
0: Let's verify that this is the proper path to get where you want to go. Let's verify that it is where we want to go. And then let's figure out the least expensive way to do it and pay cash for it. Those are the three things we would tell you to do coming out of this. I'm also going to send her a copy of Ken Coleman's book, Finding the Work You're Wired to Do, because I want her to spend some time thinking about who she is, because we want to decide if we stay on this track or not. So, John, 1,000 years ago, when I was a kid, there was the grandfather of the great-grandfather of the motivational speaking movement was a guy named Earl Nightingale. And Earl famously says, with his deep baritone voice, Americans spend more time picking out a suit of clothes than they do their career. How'd you get that job? My buddy went over there and got it. My cousin did it. That's not how you pick your career. Okay? You look in the mirror and say, what did God design here? How am I designed? What is it I'm supposed to do? And then what, with my natural giftings and talents, what kind of sharpening can I do called education and tools added in my belt called education to help me do what it is that I'm put together when I was knit in my mother's womb, according to Isaiah? What was I put, when God was knitting me together with a DNA, RNA double helix and a knitting needle, what was he making, and what am I supposed to do? You need to think about that more than you think about the purse you pick out or the suit you pick out. Nobody buys a suit anymore, but the hat you buy, whatever it is, the stuff we spend time on. I fret over what I'm going to buy with this stupid thing, and then we just go take a job because your cousin had it. And that might not be the case with her, but when he said that, it just went down my spine.
2: Yeah, or you're asking an even bigger question that I always press on college students, especially college graduates. What kind of life do you want to have?
0: Yeah.
2: And does this job, instead of I want to build a life around this job, is this job in service to the person you want to become, like the life you want to hold? And if you want to help people in this particular job, man, you can do a lot of good for a lot of folks in a lot of different ways. But, man, sometimes you find yourself, I have to get a job because I got to go make money right now. And
0: Or my dad was a doctor, my grandpa was a doctor, so I got to be a doctor. You know what you are? A miserable doctor.
2: Man, I sat with a lot of those students sobbing.
0: Miserable.
2: I don't want to be here. Yeah.
0: Yeah. You know, I don't, listen, if you're my dentist and you're a dentist because your mommy wanted you to be a dentist, I don't want to be your patient.
2: No. Yeah.
0: I think that's going to hurt. You know, I mean, think about it, guys. You suck at stuff that you do for other people rather than the way you were designed.
2: Right.
0: And so, you know, what is it that you've got natural giftings in? And let's lean into that and let's polish it and let's hone the craft to fit, you know, by adding education to the mix. I believe in education, but randomly I'm going to be a lawyer because lawyers make money. Not all of them. Some of them are really pretty broke.
2: And I spent several years studying attorneys who got everything they wanted, and they were pretty miserable because they thought what they wanted was this number or this name on their building or whatever. And what are you looking for in your life? What's going to be the score of your life, right?
0: So that's a lot more than just answering Luke's question, but it just kind of made me think about that deep baritone voice saying Americans spend more time picking out a suit of clothes than they do what their future career is going to be.
2: Well, and here's where Luke finds himself. Man, if y'all are young, was to say 18 and 19 years old, getting married, what y'all need right now is some money.
0: Yeah.
2: And if one of you knows, I want to go into the medical field, I want to do this thing, like you said, go sit down with some people who do that job for a living and ask how that world works, not just get some salary advice from a second cousin.
0: Yeah, here's what's weird. They might hire you over there as an assistant to the assistant tech and pay your tuition.
2: That's exactly right.

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3: Warns of a painful response if the U.S. strikes again. I'm Carmen Roberts, Fox News. U.S. and Iran trade military strikes after Iran attacked 2 U.S. Navy ships this weekend, ramping up tensions again.
4: CENTCOM says it was an aircraft carrier and a guided missile destroyer, but the attack was repelled, changing the equation against Iran. The United States responded, striking 3 Iranian oil tankers, with CENTCOM Commander Admiral Brad Cooper saying, "We will not hesitate to defend American forces and, if necessary, destroy Iran's limited and exposed oil fleet." This does come as the region looks for ways around the contested waterway.
3: Fox's Trey Yingston, Tel Aviv, and the U.S. military says that Iran's claim that it attacked an unmanned vessel in the Strait of Hormuz is a total lie. Meantime, U.S. Envoy Steve Witkoff and Jared Kushner are in Kyiv today to meet with Ukrainian President Zelensky. They met with Russian President yesterday in Moscow as part of a renewed push to end that war. Another hurricane is aiming for Hawaii, Hurricane Lowell. Weakened a bit to a Category 3 storm with 125-mile-an-hour winds as it pushes through the Pacific towards the western part of the islands. Fox Weather's Mike Seidel has more from Hawaii.
5: It's going to be basically a tropical storm as far as the impacts go. The closest pass will be about midnight tomorrow night, Hawaiian time. That's 6 a.m. on the East Coast. It's still a major hurricane, a high-end Cat 3 at 125-mile-an-hour maximum sustained winds. We expect wind gusts probably 50, maybe 60 miles an hour. Officially, the hurricane center gives the odds of sustained tropical storm force winds. That's 39 miles an hour or higher at about 50-50. We're not expecting a damaging hit from a hurricane. We're expecting a brush by. We'll have the rainfall 4 to 8 inches. The mountaintops may get as much as 14, and then it will zip on out of here as we get into Tuesday.
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8: Temperatures being 30 degrees above average.
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3: Germany's far-right Alternative for Germany party is leading in a regional election in Saxony-Anhalt. But exit polls show that it's unclear whether the AFD can win enough seats to form the country's first far-right state government since World War II. The Trump administration is again asking the Supreme Court to allow restrictions on mail-in ballots ahead of the midterm elections. A federal judge has blocked the USPS from enforcing the president's order, and some states have already sent out ballots. In another case, the Supreme Court ruled political parties can get the lowest broadcast advertising rates for campaign ads. FCC Chair Brendan Carr tells Fox News.
9: Democrats are saying that Republicans have a massive cash advantage, and so they tried through lawfare to block that. They wanted to change the law right on the eve of this election. The Supreme Court has not allowed that.
3: Virginia mom Carrie Ann Parkinson is appealing her conviction for contributing to the delinquency of a minor by letting her five-year-old son walk alone through a gated neighborhood into a nearby pond. And she tells Fox News,
10: I know that a lot of people have seen the headlines and seen five-year-old alone at a pond. And I think if I saw that in isolation, I'd probably be alarmed too. But what this was a five-year-old on a pathway that he's very familiar with in his neighborhood that he loves.
3: And a judge sentenced Parkinson to 6 months in jail, but then suspended that sentence. Professional wrestler and metal band founder Andy the Butcher Williams died in the ring during a tag team match on Friday in Pennsylvania. The 48-year-old suffered some sort of medical episode and collapsed in the ring at Mr. Small's Theater near Pittsburgh. Doctors performed CPR, but he was later pronounced dead at the hospital. Williams from Buffalo, New York, wrestled and was also the rhythm guitarist for the heavy metal band Every Time I Die. I'm Carmen Roberts. This is Fox News.
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13: A couple of beautiful late summer days to round out the holiday weekend. Mostly sunny this afternoon with high temperatures rising near 80. Quiet and comfortable tonight, cooling off into the upper 50s. Temperatures rising just a bit higher for Labor Day Monday, mostly sunny in the lower 80s. The next chance of rain looks to organize as we get into Wednesday morning. Possibility of showers and storms. A little bit cooler following that disturbance with highs in the mid-70s. Tracking Southwest Michigan's weather, I'm Storm Team meteorologist Scott Larson.
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0: Welcome back to the Ramsey Show in the Fairwinds Credit Union Studio. Anthony is in Canada. Hi, Anthony. How are you?
1: Hey, Dave. How's it going?
0: Better than I deserve. What's up?
1: I am just asking if I should stay at this one job that I don't really like too much, and the job and the pay is not that great, or if I should go back to kind of what I was doing beforehand, and I was making better pay, but I have been working in that industry for like 2 years now, and every so often I'd get into a job and they'd just be pretty much hiring for when they're slow, and then they lay off like not even 6 months later. But I like that industry.
0: What is the industry?
1: Electrical. I was doing like electrical apprentice.
0: Okay. Well, I mean, the electric, there's not a, I mean, that company might get slow, but the, the call for
1: like
0: electricians does not ebb and flow that much.
1: Yeah.
2: It sounds like you've bought yourself into a corner, brother, either or. And I would love for you to consider 30 other options, 27 of which may be dumb, but just to free yourself from, it's not boring job, not making much money, but stable, and risky job where I love the job and it pays well, but then they just might lay you off at a moment's notice. Like that, those are two not great options. There's 300 other options, right?
1: Yeah, exactly.
0: Let's get a job that pays more and is stable and you like.
1: Yeah.
0: That's the option
1: I've definitely
0: I want.
1: Tried. Yeah, I've definitely tried to, and just since I've been in that electrical industry for however long, it's primarily only electrical businesses that would hire me. This is why I took the other job. This job I'm currently doing is to get something else on my resume. But
0: okay, how old are you?
1: I'm 21. I'm not that old yet.
0: So when did you get all of this experience? When you were 13?
1: No, it's just been in like the past like 2-3 years kind of thing.
0: Yeah, sort of.
1: I've been to like maybe like 5 different electrical businesses, and they just have been pretty much all the same.
0: Yeah, it wasn't that they saw someone with a limited resume, it's that they saw a 21-year-old.
1: Yeah.
0: And this is what, and he can do electricity, electrical work, and so we'll hire him to do electrical work. That's all it is. It's not, you're overcomplicating this. And you're discounting the fact that you're being looked at as a youth.
1: Yeah, for sure.
0: And that changes the way they pocket this or bucket this when an employer is looking at you in this situation. So I think we would start fresh, and I'm going to send you a copy of Coleman's book, Finding the Work You're Wired to Do, and I want you to pretend like you had never worked in your life and you were brand new. And you just said, your dad just said, okay, you got to get out of the house, go and be free, my son. And you said, okay, what am I going to do with my life? What do you want to be when you grow up? Huh? What do you want to be when you grow up, Anthony? You know, so I want you to answer that question kind of and start fresh as if you didn't have all this other stuff weighing you down, because it's probably going to take you to one of those other 300 options that John's talking about. And then you discover what Henry Cloud calls your desired future. That might be completely different than anything we're talking about. As a matter of fact, I think it should be. And then you say, okay, what must be true for me to be one of those kinds of people making that kind of money? Oh, wait a minute. I'm going to have to take a 2-year certification program. Oh, I'm going to have to go to trade school. Oh, I'm going to have to get a 4-year degree. Oh, I got to go to good graduate work. I don't know. Whatever it is to be one of those, then go do those things to be one of those.
2: And at 21, your chief focus is becoming the most excellent electrician possible, and there's going to be some grinding out that happens here. Like Dave said, it stinks, it's a bummer, whatever, but man, go become the best freaking electrician in your part of, in your province there, and you will be hired. Like the people will want you on their squad.
0: Exactly. Show up early, leave late, work while you're there.
2: Take weekend jobs. I have a family member.
0: Take a bath and smile, and they'll never get rid of you. I mean, it's that simple.
2: And take Saturday and Sunday jobs at people's homes, changing plugs out and changing light fixtures out and putting in ceiling fans. Like, become excellent at the craft and the adjacent crafts, man. And, dude, I'm telling you, as a guy that's spent a lot of money on electricians recently, bro, the demand
0: is
2: there.
0: You got like first-hand knowledge of welders, electricians.
2: Your son-in-law is helping me on with some home projects, but yeah. Man, they are the work they're doing is second to none, and yeah. They are very proud of it.
0: Yeah, they're
2: as
0: like
2: they should
0: it.
2: Be.
0: I like it. Yeah, so hang on, we'll pick up and send you a copy of that book. I'm finding the work you're wired to do.
2: Oh, good one, Dave.
0: Bada boom. It is the title.
2: Good one.
0: Sullivan is in Las Vegas. Hey, Sullivan, what's up?
3: Hey, how's it going?
0: Better than I deserve. How can I help?
3: So I'm kind of in a pickle a little bit. So my rent went from like $1,750 up to like $1,950. Me and wife are debating whether to stay here, move out. We're trying to pay off debt as much as we can. We have like $28,000 in debt. So we're kind of just looking around, seeing if it's better for us to stay or to move into something like cheaper. So that's kind of what we're at right now.
0: Cool. Was it just the two of you?
3: It's me, my wife, and my two daughters and my sister-in-law.
0: Oh, not just the two of you.
3: Okay. Yeah.
0: So you got to have a place that has a lot of bedrooms, huh?
3: Yeah, so we're looking for like a three-bedroom, but Vegas can be pretty expensive.
0: Yeah, what's the sister-in-law? How does this play into this?
3: Well, she lives in California, and so she came out to Vegas to live with us to go to college, and so my wife and her are both going to CSN out here in Las Vegas.
0: Now, is she paying rent?
3: No, we're just trying to help her. She's 19, so she's
0: not. Nice. You're broke.
3: System.
0: Okay.
3: Yeah.
2: Are you in a position to help her?
0: No. He's broke. Because you're getting ready to go rent a house you wouldn't have rented because you have a sister-in-law tagging along.
3: Yeah.
0: If you do, it's just you and the two kids, you might do something completely different. So that enters into this equation. So, Sullivan, rent is patience. Patience while you get out of debt and save up money to buy a house. The mm-hmm. less you pay for your patience, the faster you get out of debt and save up money to buy a house. And so I'm going to take the cheapest possible rent I can, because it's for a period of time. It's not my way of doing life. It's living like no one else so that later I can buy a house. Living like no one else so later I can live like no one else and give like no one else. So you get out of debt, save your emergency funds, save your down payment because you have a low rent, and then you talk about buying a house. And as you do that, your credit will clean up because you don't have any debt. And you'll be more and more eligible for that while you're cleaning all this mess up. But you're going to have to lean in hard on all that. And you don't look at renting as a way of life, then. We look at it as a temporary stop. We're camping here till we get our more permanent home that we actually own. And Sharon and I often called it camping, although there was no literal camping involved. We're going to camp here for a little while. Now, as a way of telling our brain this is temporary.
2: Just for a season, yeah.
0: Notifying my body it's not going to be here long. It's going to be somewhere else. I'm just camping. We're going to camp out here a while.

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0: Marcus is in Minneapolis. Hey, Marcus, how are you?
1: I'm good. How are you?
0: Better than I deserve. What's up?
1: Thanks for having me on. So my fiance and I are getting married here in about 3 weeks, and we are looking to build a home on 5 acres that my dad gifted to us. So for reference, we make about $150,000 gross per year. We have $110,000 in savings right now. Our only debt is $25,000 in student loans. But the house we want to build is around $400,000 to $450,000. But following the 25% rule, it probably looks like we'd only be able to afford something around the $300,000 range. So we're just looking for some guidance.
0: Well, you've already got that. We told you $300,000, didn't we?
1: Yeah, yeah.
0: How old are you guys?
1: We're both 28.
0: Oh, okay.
2: If you put today, if you take 25 of that 150 you have and pay off your student loans, and then you put $100,000 down on a $400,000 house, that brings you to $300,000, doesn't it?
1: Yes, but I'm saying I think I'd have to get the loan amount down to closer to $200,000 for that to work.
2: And y'all make a combined 150?
1: Yes. Gross. Yeah.
0: Okay. Well, I mean, there's a concept that you can do whatever you want to do. You're grown-ups, and you're allowed to do that, but you're calling and asking our advice and the guidelines that we have, that we show people how not to be house poor so that they can have margin in their budget to invest and to be generous and to buy the next car for cash and to pay cash at Christmas and not have the house own them. What if you told me that the house you wanted was $700,000, but you can afford $200,000. You know,
1: no way.
0: You would just say, you would use the words that no one uses in America. We can't afford it. And so you've got to decide what you can afford. Now, there's a couple of other options. I mean, no one says that in the first year of marriage that you should build a home. As a matter of fact, I would probably tell you, having built several homes, it's not good for your marriage to build a home in the first year of marriage. This is the opportunity to fight like you have never fought in your life. And so, and it's a brand new tender relationship, marriage, and building a home's a lot. It's a lot of details, a lot of decisions, and a lot of compromises between the two of you of what color something's going to be or what the thing is going to be. And sometimes one of the spouses just says they're not going to be involved and the other one does it, but that's not healthy either. You both are going to live there. You both should speak into what the house is, okay? And you both should have a vote. And then by the time you do that, it's going to be strenuous relationally. I wouldn't tell people not to build a house in the first year of marriage relationally. So having said all of that and given that little speech, might be okay to just go rent an apartment on the other side of town. Is this land adjacent to your family?
1: Yeah, we have a family farm, so we're just kind of getting a chunk of that. So
0: be good for your wife to not be next door to her mother-in-law in the first year of marriage.
1: Yep, I get that.
2: Marcus, what's your take home every month?
1: It kind of varies because my work's a little seasonal, but I pick up some part-time work in the wintertime. So I don't know. It probably varies between 8 to 10, depending. Okay. I make more in the summer. So.
0: Okay. And does your wife work? Your fiance?
1: Yes.
0: Getting ready to be. Yep. And that 150 is the total of the two.

0: ourselves.
1: A cabin in the woods.
0: And we're going to save a little bit more money so we can put
1: nowhere
0: more down on the
1: near any of you people. Now, I'm serious, man. It'd be great for you. And then when you come over there, your marriage is more knit and more matured. And when you come over there next door to her mother-in-law, then she can handle it a little better. And I know your mother's great, but she doesn't know that yet. So may take a while.
0: And you're going to have family members that say, oh, you're going to throw away money and we're giving you...
1: And I'll get a vote.
0: Yeah, it's a good season to learn like who gets to speak into what you do next. And that's awesome.
1: I'm taking a year off if I'm you.
2: Yeah.
1: Pay off the student loan today. Stack cash for a year. Rent a cheap apartment. You'll build a different house, by the way, too.
0: 100%.
1: You'll know each other better after a year, and you'll build a better house together.
0: Spend a year touring houses to see what you like. You like this kitchen. You like that bathroom.
1: Yeah. Clip, you know, build a Pinterest board with all the ideas you like and all that kind of stuff, and take pieces of a house. And, you know, the last house we built, it was three different houses that we found pieces of, and we bolted them together with an architect and made it look right.
0: Well, and even Sharon explaining parts of the house and the way this new house y'all built, like, it was a learned experience from another house.
1: And, exactly.
0: But it was like we built a different house because
1: of that other
0: house. We had lived together in another situation. So,
1: exactly.
0: Yeah, you'll build a different home that you'll be more happy with.
1: Yeah, you'll do it. You'll be some more. Yeah, wait a year. Wait a year and pay off student loan. That's my advice.
3: Oh, the trick is, will you do it? Now, that's where it comes down.
0: I know we're against poly market, but we should have a poly market. Like, would they, so one of those.
1: Oh, we're against betting?
0: A gambling site. Okay. But if there was a, are they going to do it or not? That'd be fun.
1: Yeah, we could just take an informal poll with no money on it.
0: There we go.
1: Okay. Yeah. We don't have to do GoFundMe with it. You know, so.
0: Will they do it or will they not?
1: Will they do it? Thumbs up, thumbs down. John in Madison, Wisconsin. Hey, John, how are you?
4: Hi, I'm good. How are you doing?
1: Better than I deserve. How can I help?
4: So I have a question regarding starting a 401k. So I have about $50,000 in debt. $30,000 of those are student loans and about $20,000 on a car. And following the baby steps, I know I'm supposed to start paying down my debt, but at 30 years old, I'm kind of just getting a little bit of
1: God, you're so old. You're going to die
4: retirement
1: broke.
4: Funds.
1: You're going to die poor. That? You're so old.
0: John, you're 1,000 years
4: that
0: old.
4: That is kind of what my
1: how
4: thought
1: are you,
4: was.
1: How are you getting around? A walker? Have you got a wheelchair?
4: Yeah,
1: dude,
4: not,
1: you are so stinking young.
4: I'm
1: don't whine about being old. You're not
4: that.
1: Panicking at 30 years old. You need to get your butt out of debt and follow the baby steps.
0: Yeah, you're
1: not
0: good,
1: old.
4: Okay, so just
1: you're not
4: hold
1: old.
4: Off on the 401k.
1: Yeah, yes. Temporarily,
4: so
1: but I want you to
4: get paid down.
1: Yeah, but I want you to get after it, man. I mean, we won't keep this debt around for 4 years like it's a pet. It's just,
4: okay.
1: What'd you say? It was 50 grand?
4: 50 grand.
1: 60
4: yep,
1: grand. What do you
4: correct.
1: Make?
4: Me and my wife's combined income is about $175 per year.
1: So pay it off in a year.
0: 1 year, dude.
4: Okay. So
1: that's $5,000 a month
4: me,
1: in your budget.
4: Our margin is about $4,000 to $5,000 per month.
0: Done.
1: Well, cut something else out. I want $6,000 then. Be done in 10 months.
4: Okay.
0: Just be done with it.
1: And then this is not a question. You're a whole 31 years old when you start your 401k. But this trying to do six things at once is how people do nothing.
0: And by the way, you'll have $5,000 a month to invest, to do whatever you want to with.
1: Once
0: right?
1: you get rid of this stupid debt.
0: Changes your life, man.
1: Attack it like it's a disease, because it is.

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6: Paula Cunningham is the state director for AARP. 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
11: A couple of beautiful late summer days to round out the holiday weekend. Mostly sunny this afternoon with high temperatures rising near 80. Quiet and comfortable tonight, cooling off into the upper 50s. Temperatures rising just a bit higher for Labor Day Monday, mostly sunny in the lower 80s. The next chance of rain looks to organize as we get into Wednesday morning. Possibility of showers and storms. A little bit cooler following that disturbance with highs in the mid-70s. Tracking Southwest Michigan's weather, I'm Storm Team Meteorologist Scott Larson.
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1: Dave, I feel like this question is directly aimed at me, and so I just want to call out that it hurts already.
0: This is a personal affront to John Deloney.
1: To Deloney. Today's question comes from Diana in Washington, D.C. Since my husband and I have gotten married, we've justified certain purchases by saying, quote, it's an investment. For example, $2,000 worth of high-quality business suits that would last for many years. As we started listening to The Ramsey Show, we began to suspect that we aren't using the term it's an investment in the right way.
0: Correct.
1: Is it ever appropriate to refer to a purchase as a quote-unquote investment, even if we don't expect it to generate an income or profit? If not, how should we be thinking about purchases like these to decide if they're right for us?
0: It's never an investment. It's wise consumption.
1: Ooh, good line.
0: Or it's unwise consumption. One of the two.
1: But yeah. I really think my guitars and my hunting gear and my gym, well, those are investments.
0: Yeah. I mean, the thing is this. There's a couple things that when I first start teaching this stuff, people start throwing all these sayings at me, and they're all pretty good. Stuff like, you know, rich people ask how much, poor people ask how much down, how much a month.
1: Hmm.
0: Okay. Wise people buy an expensive item, rich people do, that will last 20 years, and poor people, unwise people, buy a cheap item that feels good right now and lasts 20 minutes. And so it's kind of like we're teaching the kid, they're buying a toy, and you're going, that toy's going to break by the end of the week. Or you can buy this item, this toy, and it's going to last. It's built. It's a good, you know, it's a Tonka truck, right? It's going to last generationally. I got Tonka trucks at three generations now. So, you know, that kind of stuff. So, you know, what is a wise purchase? And so, you know, you buy a quality thing. So an example would be, I would suggest you buy a two-year-old high-quality automobile instead of a brand-new Dodge Neon.
1: Right.
0: Which is going to be crap by Friday because it was crap when you bought it on Monday. And so, you know, I mean, that. But that's the difference in a wealthy mentality and a poor mentality. I just want something shiny and new, even if it's cheap in quality. And won't last. In her case, she's talking about that. That's what Diana's talking about, is a quality suit. It's going to last you. It's a timeless cut and material. It's not a high fashion item that's going to be a fad item, but that you can wear that forever. I wear, on media and oftentimes on stage, I'll wear a black blazer. Okay? And I don't own a tie anymore. I got out of that business, but I got three or four of those that I paid a lot of money for, and I think they're approaching 10 years old now. And they, you know, they're hanging in the closet here, they're hanging in the closet at the house, and so on. They're, you know, backstage at the event center, so if I need one, I got the exact same cut, custom-made, high-quality item, you know, and so it travels well because it's not going to wad up, and, you know, it's a, you know, so it's a good, that's, but that's not an investment because I can't turn around and sell it at a profit.
1: And that's the definition of an investment.
0: Yes.
1: It goes up in...
0: The investment's going to pay you money out and or go up in value and you can resell it. And clothing definitely doesn't qualify. Just ask the people at the consignment sale. And so, yeah, but you can call it a wise consumption. And it's a good, it's an interesting question. And what I do love about her question is that words do matter.
1: Yes.
0: They give your brain signals. Because if you call it an investment rather than wise consumption, it gives you permission to double down.
1: Well, and that's where I get called out, because I've used the phrase, oh, this is really an investment, over and over in my life. And it's just been a bad justification for, I really want this thing, and I want to get the nicest version of this thing.
0: Yeah.
1: And so if I call it an investment for whatever reason, it makes it okay. Instead of having the courage to say, you know what, I just want this, and I've saved up for it, and me wanting this is enough.
0: Yeah.
1: And I don't need all this other baggage to it to justify for myself.
0: Exactly.
1: I want a nice thing.
0: I think I quit using, one of the times I learned to not use this was I was 26 years old. I was making a lot of money in the real estate business and before I went broke. And I bought a Jaguar, which I grew up in a neighborhood where they couldn't spell Jaguar. So, much less even knew what one was. So, it was very impressive to me that I had a Jaguar. I thought it was, you know, BA, right? So I roll up at my grandpa's house, and my grandpa Ramsey was a Scotsman. He was a classic grandpa. I mean, pull the crooked nails out of the board, straighten them out, and put them in a coffee can.
1: Coffee can, grandpa, you know this grandpa, right?
0: He never threw away anything. Everything was a child of the Great Depression, worked 38 years for Alcoa Aluminum, saved every dollar he ever had, never invested any of it, just saved it, and just stacked cash. And he comes out, and he was a sweet man. He came out, and I'm there in my little double-breasted suit, and I think I'm a really cool 26-year-old. And he said, "What is that?" I said, "It's a Jaguar, Grandpa." He said, "Wow, it's a fine-looking automobile." He said, "What did that cost?" And I think at the time it was like $35,000 or something, which today would be $150,000, right? And I said, $35,000. He goes, "Oh, my God, I've never spent that on a car." He said, "That is a fine car." I said, "Well, Grandpa, it's a great car. It's a great investment." And he said, "Really? That's amazing." He said, "So in 10 years, will that car be worth?" And I said, "Wah, wah, wah, wah, wah, wah, wah, wah." And he said, "Well, honey, my investments go up." But it's the same thing, right? Yeah. It's the same mentality. Now, that car, if I had paid cash for it and wasn't leveraged to my eyeballs and getting ready to go broke in the real estate business, trying to appear to be something I'm not, which is the case in that situation, totally shallow as I could be, right? I mean, classic putting on the pose. But if I had paid cash for the car and I had the wealth, I still should not have used the phrase, "It's an investment."
1: Right.
0: It's consumption that I can afford.
1: And that I want.
0: So it's wise consumption and I like it. And that's an okay answer. At least then I wasn't trying to defend it as if it was going up in value, which is what he called me on. But that's the thing. If it's not going up in value and you can't turn around and resell it, or you don't propose it's going to go up in value, then it's not an investment. So we bought a boat and it's an investment in our family. No, it's consumption for your family. It's not an investment. Boats do not go up in value. None of them. Two best days of your life. The day you buy a boat, the day you sell it, right? That's the old saying. Now, I don't know that because I've never sold my boat. Now, I've sold them and got a better one. But, yeah, so I'm still a boat guy. I'm not against boats. But the point being, we're investing in our children by taking them to Disney. No, you're consuming an experience. And your value is that you want to spend money on experiences rather than other things. Okay, that's fine.
1: Just own it.
0: Quit acting like it's something it's not.
1: Right.
0: And that's what she's calling out wisely here.
1: Yeah.
0: I like that. That's a good discussion. Words matter. Out of the abundance of the heart, the mouth speaks. So, you know, make sure your heart's aligned on this. Okay, we're consuming this money. We can afford it. It's a wise consumption. It's a reasonable purchase given our situation. But we're not going to call it something it's not, which is an investment. Oh, that's so good.
1: And I'll even say this. The baggage that I brought to it, man, it took me a while to unpack this. I'll probably unpack this the rest of my life, is that underlying, I'm not worth that. Or guys like me don't play guitars like that.
0: I haven't earned that.
1: I'll never, like, that's people who buy that kind of thing.
0: So you're acting like it's going to go up in value because that makes it okay because you're not worth doing it for you.
1: That's it. And for me, taking ownership of, I want this. My wife and I have agreed on it, and it's okay if I get it. It's okay.
0: Yeah.
1: And it checks. It's a part of our life rhythm, right?
0: That's good. I like that.
1: But that was for me getting over, like, I'm not worth $2,000 suit. Like, I'm not that guy. I'll never be that guy. But if it's an investment, I can do that. Right.
0: Yeah. Now, and it keeps you from buying stuff to impress other people.
1: That to me is the most important thing.

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0: One of the biggest things that is a mistake people make is thinking they can skip having a will because they're too young for a will or too healthy for a will or they don't own anything. Well, guess what? You don't get to pick when you die. So, sadly, sometimes that happens to young and healthy people. A will helps protect your family. 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Jennifer is in Charlotte, North Carolina. Hi, Jennifer. How are you?
1: Hey, I'm good. How are you guys?
0: Better than we deserve. What's up?
1: Well, I was wanting to know if I should go back to school. Well, if I should go to school. I've never been to college, and the job that I've been in, although I've risen through the ranks position wise, I can't go any further without a 4-year degree.
0: And what do you do?
1: I work in the cafeteria. I'm a trainer for them. And so I've been a worker, I've been a manager, assistant manager, a manager.
0: And I mean, what is it that you can't do because you don't have a 4-year degree?
2: Is it just corporate policy?
1: It is. It is definitely required. I've tried every avenue I can think of, and I can't be in a supervisory role and or
0: how long have you worked there?
1: In a specialist. I've worked there for almost 20 years.
0: Okay. And so if you get a 4-year degree in what, nutrition or what?
1: Honestly, it could probably be in anything.
0: Probably anything,
1: I'm thinking business. Yeah.
0: Just to check the corporate box. And then your income today is what?
1: $65,000.
0: $65,000 a year is what you make?
1: Yeah.
0: How old are you?
1: 50.
0: Okay. And what would you make 4 years from now if you got a degree in any old thing?
1: Well, a person of my work experience, other than college and caliber, they make around 75 to 85.
0: Doing the exact same job?
1: Doing not what I do, but doing what I would want to be able to do.
0: Which is what?
1: Be a supervisor or maybe a...
0: over the cafeteria.
1: A training specialist. Well, it would be over several cafeterias, like 18. Mm. And my thought process is that even if it takes me 5 or 6 years, if I, being 50, that would still give me an additional 5, 6 years.
0: Okay. What I do like is the idea of improving yourself, putting some tools in your belt for you to be worth more and earn more. I like that. I don't like that you're doing it for an artificial ceiling that shouldn't be there. And so that makes me want to quit and go work for someone else instead.
1: My husband said something similar.
0: Yeah. I mean, because this is stupid that you have to have a 4-year degree in left-handed puppetry so you can go run 18 cafeterias and you know how to run a cafeteria off the back of your hand without thinking about it. And these morons in corporate America have decided that a 4-year degree somehow makes you a genius. Somebody with a 4-year degree came up with this policy. That's how much of a genius they are. So, so I don't like that part of the discussion at all, but I love the idea of continuing personal growth. Continued personal growth is the best investment human beings can make. Going to events, going to seminars, reading books, studying, getting another certification, another degree, constant state of learning in a culture where the rate of change is so rapid that it's blinding is necessary to win and to grow and to be better. And so I like all of that. And so I would tell you to go to school and study something. I don't mind that a bit. I also think you probably need to look at working somewhere else. John, what are you thinking?
3: Well,
2: Yeah, I'm thinking one at what a costly corporate mistake to not put somebody of your experience, caliber, leadership ability into the next right position that will improve everything for the company, their bottom line, their employee retention, their insider knowledge, all of it, simply for this one box. It's just corporations deciding we're going to outsource, we're going to use a metric to outsource value, and we're going to use a metric called degree or not degree as
0: a hard stop.
2: Yeah.
0: I mean, you know, we have some policies around Ramsey that we say that we start the policy with almost never. Okay, we almost never hire relatives of current team members because if you fire one, you lose the other one usually. So we just almost never do it, but we have occasionally.
2: Right.
0: When common sense superimposed and stepped on top of a policy, then we put the policy down.
2: And I've worked in university settings, which are the epicenter of this, right? You got to have a degree to breathe at a university campus, and I get it. I've had two different universities and two different employees that I would put as some of the best employees I've ever worked with, had no degree, but they were so skilled, and I gave them a path to eventually if they wanted to, but I went and fought on their behalf, right? And so I'm frustrated there. On the
0: I'm
2: other side of it,
0: for you, yeah.
2: I grew up in a home where, and what Dave said is really wise, so what he said is very specific. My mom took her first community college class at the age of 41, and it was simply, I want to get some training and some education so that I can go make some more money. And she found a whole new world. And so she graduated with her PhD at 63 and got tenured at 57, got tenured as a professor at 63. That was not even on her radar, not even on her planet. And here is this woman from Texas that spent in her mid-70s, was teaching over at Oxford, overseas. It gave her a whole new world, but the pursuit, and Dave was right here, was she wanted to grow herself, and she wanted to keep learning and keep getting
0: wasn't
2: better.
0: Wasn't driven by an artificial corporate stupid policy.
2: That's it. That's right. Yeah. Initially, I want to get some training so I can get a job at a community college, and that led to another thing, but it was all based on I want to continue to grow. She spent time in corporations because she kept learning new things. And so if you do take this track, which I like Dave's support, make sure you study something that you're super interested in. Make sure you get through it quickly too, and you find the least expensive option for you.
0: And you pay cash for it.
2: You pay cash for it. And if this job goes away, you've got a tool set that your horizons, your toolkit, everything's been expanded so that you can go do other things besides just this one thing. Because they set you up for this.
0: Yeah. And by the way, your tool set may tell you to leave.
2: That's exactly right. You might find out, oh my gosh, I have the skill set to go do the same thing at a warehouse instead of a cafeteria.
0: Then I don't have to work for stupid people.
2: And I can make $250,000 doing that, right? Because you've got such amazing experience. You've got experience working with parents, working with administrators, working with legislatures, working with vendors. You've got so much experience that you may not even realize how marketable you are. That's great. But, Dave, I just get frustrated by those hard stops. You know what I mean?
0: Yeah. So, I mean, I can understand the concept, but I think an almost never in front of it, and then she's the exception, would be much less corporate stupidity.
2: It's just this corporate idea of you just box yourself into a corner.
0: Yeah.
2: Unnecessarily, right?
0: Well, I mean, and this is why small businesses employ 57% of Americans. Because small businesses use common sense.
2: I need a person who can do this job.
0: Yeah. If you work for a family business, they actually, most of the time, have some brains.
2: Huh.
0: You know, and at least look at something through a reasonable lens. You know, you might not agree with it, but they at least are, you know, it's not a blind.
2: And is the reasonable lens, can you do this job well?
0: Yeah.
2: With excellence?
0: Yeah. I don't know what anyone's degree is in this place except yours because you talk about them all the time.

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2: What's next for Iran? I'm Roger Stern, Fox News. We don't know what's ahead after fighting between the U.S. and Iran continued over the weekend. Fox's Steve Harrigan in Tel Aviv.
3: The back and forth in this fighting occurred on Saturday. Initiated by Iran, they launched two ballistic missiles at U.S. warships, a significant uptick by trying to attack unsuccessfully U.S. warships. The U.S. responded by hitting three Iranian oil tankers. Now, U.S. officials continue to stress the toll this war has been taking on Iran's economy. The currency crashing, inflation soaring, both the blockade and the hits on the tankers as well, really reducing Iran's ability to earn money from its oil. Israeli Prime Minister Netanyahu says the goal remains regime change.
2: Iran claims to have hit a U.S. ship trying to enter a restricted area in the Strait of Hormuz. No word from the U.S. The Secretary of Homeland Security says serious threats continue to face the U.S. Here's Fox's Grinnell Scott.
4: DHS Secretary Mark Wayne Mullen says assessing dangers terrorists try to inflict on America must constantly evolve.
5: Every time we stop a threat, a terrorist act, or a criminal activity that's taken place, they also change their tactics.
4: On Fox's The Sunday Briefing, Secretary Mullen said part of that evolution has terrorists working with drug cartels using methods that ground barriers can't stop.
5: We're having to realize that the threat comes from the air, too, with simple drones that people can buy online.
4: DHS was created in 2002 as a direct response to the 9/11 attacks 25 years ago with bipartisan congressional support. Grinnell Scott, Fox News.
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2: The Republican National Committee getting ready for its first ever midterm convention to try to tie GOP congressional candidates to the president. It's this coming week in Texas. Fox's Alex Hogan at the White House.
9: President Trump will travel to Dallas, Texas for the GOP midterm convention with other members of his administration this week. And he is expected to be giving the keynote address on Wednesday. Vice President J.D. Vance also expected to make an address at this convention. Among the other keynote speakers that we can expect, Scott Bessent, Attorney General Todd Blanche, Health Secretary Robert F. Kennedy Jr., Dr. Oz, Scott Turner, Caroline Leavitt, the former White House press secretary, and Donald Trump Jr. Among the Republican leadership, those in attendance will include House Speaker Mike Johnson, Senator John Barrasso, Senate Majority Whip. But Senate Majority Leader John Thune is not expected to attend.
2: A number of Republican candidates are skipping the convention. They fear that the president's low approval ratings will hurt their campaigns. The annual Socialism Conference underway in Chicago. Here's Fox's Madeline Rivera.
10: This year's Socialism Conference is coinciding with Labor Day weekend, which is generally seen as the start of the general election season. Attendees say the annual event is bigger this year than it has been in previous years, and they want to propel that energy to expand their footprint. The national co-chair of the Democratic Socialists of America, Megan Romer, says they're going to be all gas and no brakes, her words, trying to get not just their primary winners elected, but also down ballot candidates, including mayors, state house representatives, and city council members.
2: Republicans are raising the alarm against what they're calling a rise of communism in the U.S. Democratic Socialist candidates deny they're communists, and for the most part, they have not advocated communist positions. I'm Roger Stern, and this is Fox News.
11: A couple of beautiful late summer days to round out the holiday weekend. Mostly sunny this afternoon with high temperatures rising near 80. Quiet and comfortable tonight, cooling off into the upper 50s. Temperatures rising just a bit higher for Labor Day Monday, mostly sunny in the lower 80s. The next chance of rain looks to organize as we get into Wednesday morning. Possibility of showers and storms. A little bit cooler following that disturbance with highs in the mid-70s. Tracking Southwest Michigan's weather, I'm Storm Surveying Meteorologist Scott Larson.
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7: Abdul al-Sayed, he ran for governor. Now he wants the Democrat nomination for the United States Senate. 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
8: We are having a war that expanding by the minute. People are dying right and left, and our country, the United States, is bombing our homeland, and Israel is occupying part of Lebanon. 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
7: Osama Sablani, the publisher of the Arab American News.
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11: A couple of beautiful late summer days to round out the holiday weekend. Mostly sunny this afternoon with high temperatures rising near 80. Quiet and comfortable tonight, cooling off into the upper 50s. Temperatures rising just a bit higher for Labor Day Monday, mostly sunny in the lower 80s. The next chance of rain looks to organize as we get into Wednesday morning. Possibility of showers and storms. A little bit cooler following that disturbance with highs in the mid-70s. Tracking Southwest Michigan's weather, I'm Storm Spank meteorologist Scott Larson.
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7: A couple of beautiful late summer days to round out the holiday weekend. Mostly sunny this afternoon with high temperatures rising near 80. Quiet and comfortable tonight, cooling off into the upper 50s. Temperatures rising just a bit higher for Labor Day Monday, mostly sunny in the lower 80s. The next chance of rain looks to organize as we get into Wednesday morning. Possibility of showers and storms. A little bit cooler following that disturbance with highs in the mid-70s. Tracking Southwest Michigan's weather, I'm Storm Team Meteorologist Scott Larson.
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0: Myself, my two brothers, and my father are the owners, and one of my cousins is the assistant brewer, another cousin is our front of house manager for the tap room.
1: Take us back to the beginning. How did it all get started?
0: When we would come together for family events or things like that, we would all bring beers that we would brew, and then it got to the point where we would try to brew the same beers, and they were all pretty darn good, and we got hooked. We bought better equipment, we started making bigger recipes, and we finally said, you know what, we got to open a brewery. We sat down and got to it.
1: And now celebrating 10 years, that's great.
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6: It's a quiet night ahead of us. Mostly clear skies as low temperatures drop down to the mid-50s. Plenty of sunshine on Labor Day. High temperatures similar, topping off near 80. Winds will continue to come from the east at 5 to 10 miles per hour. Temperatures remain in the low 80s for Tuesday and Wednesday, but a bit more cloud cover comes in. And that's ahead of the only chance for showers and thunderstorms this week on Wednesday morning. A bit cooler behind that system. Tracking West Michigan's weather, I'm Storm Team 8 meteorologist Sarah Flynn.
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6: It's a quiet night ahead of us, mostly clear skies as low temperatures drop down to the mid-50s. Plenty of sunshine on Labor Day. High temperatures similar, topping off near 80. Winds will continue to come from the east at 5 to 10 miles per hour. Temperatures remain in the low 80s for Tuesday and Wednesday, but a bit more cloud cover comes in. And that's ahead of the only chance for showers and thunderstorms this week on Wednesday morning. A bit cooler behind that system. Tracking West Michigan's weather, I'm Storm Team 8 meteorologist Sarah Flynn.
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